0: Manchester Philharmonic Orchestra with maestro and music director Andreas Stelz conducting. In this concert...
1: I understand your troubles. I understand your sorrow. I understand your anger. I understand your fun. All human emotions are in this music.
0: This music is Symphony No. 7 by Ludwig von Beethoven. We'll also hear John Nakamatsu as a soloist in Beethoven's Piano Concerto No. 1. You're hearing a concert captured live in the fall of 2025 in Kodak Hall, Eastman Theater in Rochester, New York. Broadcast of RPO concerts on WXXI Classical is made possible by a grant from Dr. Ralph Josefowitz, honoring classical music in Rochester. The door opens, and here comes Maestro Andreas Stelz to join the RPO on stage to begin this all Beethoven program with the Coriolan Overture.

0: This crowd in Kodak Hall, Eastman Theater in Rochester, New York, applauds for the Rochester Philharmonic Orchestra and its music director, Andrea Stelz. Together, they performed the overture Coriolan by Ludwig von Beethoven, opening this last all-Beethoven concert in a series captured live in the fall of 2025. I'm Brenda Tremblay. Happy you are hearing this. There's a little bit of number confusion around Beethoven's piano concertos. This next work was Beethoven's first piano concerto to be published, but it was actually his third attempt to write a piano concerto. As you'll hear, he makes the soloist sit around and wait for about 3.5 minutes before he gets to play. Maestro Delfs and our soloist, pianist John Nakamatsu, spoke with this audience before the concert to talk about Beethoven's gift for creating suspense.
1: I think what's outstanding about it, how not outstanding it is, how very simple this rhythm is, a half note and two quarter notes and then downbeat, as simple as da-da-da-dam or da-di-di-da-da-da-di-dam. Beethoven is the great master to turn simplicity into something that keeps our brains engaged for half an hour. And what I find interesting is not only the fact that, as you just mentioned, the soloist has to wait 3.5 minutes before he comes in or she comes in, but then comes in with nothing that has anything to do with what we just did in the orchestra. He doesn't, you know, we do three themes, three different ones. They're all kind of a little bit military in style. They're all like fanfare-like, and you know, you hear the trumpets, and you're like, you're getting ready for battle in a way. You know, it's kind of also rather strong instrumentation. It's 4 bars into 8 bars into the piece, the trumpets and timpani have fortissimo, which is very unusual for a Beethoven for a Beethoven concerto opening. And then the pianist comes in with something. Like he was not even there for the first 3.5 minutes, you know? Like you do your noisy things, that's fine, I'm doing something else. And I think this kind of humor and that kind of self-confidence is so typical for Beethoven, you know? We have to remember he wrote these pieces mostly for himself, especially the first two piano concerti. He wanted to be well-known and wanted to be a star in Vienna, and he became a star in Vienna with these two concerti and, of course, the other ones that were following. But he wanted to show off a little bit, I think, at the beginning. Absolutely. So to write a 3.5-minute opening where the conductor starts to sweat, and then the pianist leans back and says, I don't care, I do something else. I think that's rather cheeky.
2: Well, it's fun, but we have to, you know, maintain focus. I think, you know, that's the great paradox of playing music, is that you're kind of overwhelmed by the sense of joy and excitement and what this music really represents in the last movement, which is fun in a way. And at the same time, it's very, very important to keep your cool and to understand that you're still really communicating with a lot of people right next to you on the stage. And this whole point about kind of interactions with different instruments, it's really, I think, a hallmark of the concertos, especially after Mozart, that it's like big chamber music, you know, big moments where, yes, the soloist is in front, but in my favorite moments, I think, when I get to play with orchestra, it's when I am in dialogue with somebody or a section or a color. It's otherwise, you know, it's like me playing above, just holding notes, and that's not really so fun, but, you know, getting to actually talk with the clarinet is pretty special, right in the middle of beautiful, beautiful music.
0: That's our soloist, John Nakamatsu, who now joins the RPO on stage, seating himself at the piano, with Maestro Andrea Stelz ascending to the podium to perform Beethoven's Piano Concerto No. 1.

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The Rochester Philharmonic Orchestra, with pianist John Nakamatsu, played Ludwig von Beethoven's Piano Concerto No. 1, live in concert during an all-Beethoven festival from Kodak Hall, Eastman Theater in Rochester, New York. You're hearing a concert recorded in October of 2025. Our soloist, John Nakamatsu, is a Rochester favorite, and this audience does not want to let him go. Here he is to offer an encore.

0: Unsurprisingly, our pianist John Nakamatsu chose more Beethoven as an encore. That was the opening movement of the Appassionata Sonata, number 23 in F minor. Humbert de Tremblay, happy you are listening to this concert, recorded during the 2025-26 season of the Rochester Philharmonic Orchestra. In just a moment, we'll hear more Beethoven, the Seventh Symphony.
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0: The last major work in this all Beethoven festival from the RPO is the Seventh Symphony. You and I are about to hear the longest introduction of all Beethoven symphonies. The slow intro for the first movement is almost a movement in itself, according to RPO music director Andreas Delfs.
2: And when you listen to the introduction of the first movement today, I want you to remember that was written by a man who was stone deaf, because the beauty of sound, in addition to the glorious introduction of almost the entire thematic material of the rest of the symphony, although not every melody is repeated, but certain features, certain little details in articulation or in transition, you will meet again in the second and the third and the fourth movement. So not only his longest and most beautiful, but also his most intelligent introduction. That is one of the features in the symphony I love. Then the second movement is probably one of his best known pieces. It's been used in many, many movies. Very simple variation on a sad little melody starting with the low strings. Could be by Schubert. It sounds a little bit like The Death and the Maiden, that kind of atmosphere. It reminds me very often of a funeral procession, where at the beginning the coffin is followed just by a few people, but then more and more people join in, and maybe it's a famous person, because at every corner of the street where this funeral procession goes through, more and more people join. And at the end of the first part of that piece, you have 1,000 people following this funeral procession. And then, like in all of Beethoven's pieces that touch tragedy, then there's that little star on the sky, this little night star that shines a bright light on the procession, says, yes, somebody great passed, but there's hope in the future. And that transition is so unbelievably beautiful. Again, the clarinet is to be the star of that beautiful transition.
0: Andreas Delfs rejoins the Rochester Philharmonic Orchestra to conduct the RPO in Beethoven's Seventh Symphony.

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We just heard the Rochester Philharmonic Orchestra, conducted by music director Andreas Staus, performing the Seventh Symphony by Ludwig von Beethoven, captured live in concert during an all-Beethoven festival in the fall of 2025 in Kodak Hall, Eastman Theater in Rochester, New York. The RPO was recorded by sound engineer Bernd Gottinger and mixed and engineered for broadcast by Andrew Croucher. You're hearing this thanks to a team at WXXI that includes Rhonda Austin, Senior Director of Audio Operations and Programming, Radio Broadcast Operations Manager Benjamin Fisher, Music Director Mona Segatola-Slami, WXXI Chief Content Officer Julio Sainz, and the President and CEO of WXXI Public Media, Chris Hastings. Broadcast of RPO concerts on WXXI Classical is made possible by a grant from Dr. Ralph Josefowitz, honoring classical music in Rochester. Next time, we'll hear a really colorful and diverse program with violinist Karen Gomios, the soloist in Mendelssohn's Violin Concerto. The Sleeping Beauty by Tchaikovsky's on the program, alongside The Three-Cornered Hat, the Second Suite by Manuel de Falla, and a beautiful piece by Mexican composer Gabriela Ortiz. I'm Brenda Tremblay, hoping you'll join us for the next broadcast concert from the 2025-26 season of the Rochester Philharmonic Orchestra. We'll end this broadcast with a concerto for English horn and orchestra originally commissioned by the New York Philharmonic to commemorate the New York Phil's sesquicentennial anniversary. It was first performed in 1994 by oboist Thomas Stacey, and he's our soloist playing this concerto for English horn and orchestra recorded with the Rochester Philharmonic Orchestra, led by Michael Palmer.

0: soloist Thomas Stacey with the Rochester Philharmonic Orchestra, led by Michael Palmer, played a concerto for English horn and orchestra written in the hospital. Ned Roram was in the hospital in the winter of 1992 when he wrote that concerto, out of his head, without any keyboard instrument. He said he wanted to make the sound of the English horn gleam like an opaline reed through a wash of brass and silver, catgut steel. I'm glad you heard that conclusion to this broadcast concert from the 2025-26 season of the Rochester Philharmonic Orchestra. I'm your host, Brenda Tremblay. Broadcast of RPO concerts on WXXI Classical is made possible by a grant from Dr. Ralph Josefowitz, honoring classical music in Rochester. 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
6: Hello, I'm Candace Agree. Welcome to the Spanish Hour, a weekly program of classical music from Spain and the Spanish-speaking world.
5: And on this week's show, the contribution to classical music by Mexico's Manuel Ponce and Carlos Chavez. Ponce, the teacher, and Chavez, the student. Manuel María Ponce Cuellar was one of the great geniuses of Mexican music. He was born in 1882 in Fresnillo, a mining town in Zacatecas in north-central Mexico. Along with composing, conducting, teaching, and writing music criticism, Ponce was an avid musicologist, drawing on his own vast collection of traditional Mexican folk songs for his romantic works. His compositions range from early romantic piano miniatures to impressionistic works to symphonic masterpieces expressing a synthesis of Mexico's many and varied cultures. We begin the Spanish Hour with an early work by Manuel María Ponce, his piano concerto written in 1910, premiering 2 years later. Eduardo Mata conducts the Philharmonic Orchestra of the National Autonomous University of Mexico and pianist María Teresa Rodríguez in Manuel Ponce's concerto in F-sharp minor for piano and orchestra.

Each passage is a beauty, a manifestation of how much talent he promises, which elevates him to be one of the glories of our national art. That from a review in Mexico City's La Nación of the debut of Manuel María Ponce's Piano Concerto, written in 1910 by a then 28-year-old Manuel Ponce and premiered in 1912. We heard the Philharmonic Orchestra of the National Autonomous University of Mexico featuring the renowned Mexican pianist María Teresa Rodríguez and conducted by Eduardo Mata. Manuel María Ponce wrote some 250 works in all, solo works for piano and guitar, orchestral and chamber music, concertos, vocal works including opera, art song, and children's song, and of course the immensely popular Estrellita. Manuel María Ponce died in 1948 at the age of 65. I'm Candace Agree, and you're listening to The Spanish Hour, a weekly journey exploring the classical music of Spain and the Spanish-speaking world. This week's program concludes with the Third Symphony of Carlos Chávez, a student of Manuel Ponce. Like his teacher, Chávez was one of Mexico's most important musical personalities. He was also one of the 20th century's great composers, devoted to creating a Mexican national music, but interested in all music, from folk to popular to electronic. Chávez began writing his Third Symphony in 1951, finishing it in 1954. Once again, conductor Eduardo Mata, this time leading the London Symphony Orchestra.

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Carlos Chávez, Third Symphony. Eduardo Mata, leading the London Symphony Orchestra, in a recording made in 1981, part of a release in 1992 from Voxbox, titled Chávez, the Complete Symphonies. That concludes this edition of The Spanish Hour. 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Also, you can like us on Facebook, follow us on Twitter, and check out video clips on YouTube. I'm Candace Agree. Until next time, thank you for joining me for The Spanish Hour.

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0: They say having a child changes you, and if you're a parent, I would imagine you can attest to that fact. You think of your kid all the time, and even doing small things like folding the laundry can give you pause. It certainly does for me. I fold my kids' shirts and think, wow, I'm doing this because I have a kid. This piece by Darren Hagen is called Songbook, and it arose from a series of songs that his wife would sing to their infant child at bedtime. And he quotes many of those melodies in this piece. It's for violin and orchestra. Michael Ludwig plays the violin in another edition of American Sounds on this.
1: Live from NPR News, I'm Giles Snyder. The Trump administration announced new tariffs on Canadian goods today. The move is the latest in the president's attempt to impose new fees on imports after the Supreme Court struck down a large piece of the president's tariff policy earlier this year. NPR's Danielle Kurtzleben reports.
2: The administration says importers will now pay a 50% tariff on an array of Canadian goods. A senior administration official speaking on condition of anonymity described the targeted products as, quote, ranging from wine to hockey sticks to cement. The official also said the new tax is a response to Canadian retaliatory trade actions on American goods like liquor and cars. Those Canadian actions were themselves in response to tariffs imposed on Canadian goods last year. The Supreme Court later found those to be unlawful. The administration is using a law known as Section 338 for this unilateral action. That law has never been used before to impose tariffs. Danielle Kurtzleben, NPR News.
1: Canadian Prime Minister Mark Carney has issued a statement saying his government believes in the benefits of free and fair trade and that the dispute between Canada and the U.S. has raised costs, especially for American families. He pledged to intensify trade talks with the U.S. The White House says the newest plane to serve as Air Force One will soon go out of service for upgrades. But NPR's Joel Rose reports that aviation experts question whether 1 month is enough time for significant changes.
3: The White House says the newest Air Force One will be out of service for about a month in the fall while it receives, quote, upgrades and enhancements. The Boeing luxury jet was donated by Qatar last year. It was retrofitted so quickly that some aerospace experts say it is not as secure as other Air Force One jets. Richard Abulafia with Aerodynamic Advisory says 1 month isn't enough time to change that.
4: The idea that anything meaningful could be accomplished in this limited amount of time is somewhat ridiculous. I mean, this is a multi-year process.
3: Abulafia and others say they were surprised to see the president fly in this plane to a meeting in Turkey earlier this month. Joel Rose, NPR News, Washington.
1: As the U.S. and Iran trade attacks, gas prices are rising. The national average for a gallon of regular gas has again topped $4, as NPR's Stephen Pasaha reports.
5: All sorts of travelers are feeling the rising costs. Commercial truck drivers, diesel is now above $5.10 a gallon nationally. Flyers, at the start of July, domestic flights were up about $93 on average from a year earlier, according to the travel site Kayak. And if you're trading in crude oil, a barrel started the week priced above $82, up about $25 since the year's start. Average gas prices peaked around $4.50 in May, but the ceasefire between the U.S. and Iran brought those prices down. Now, with the ceasefire over and fighting intensifying, prices are climbing again. Stephen Basaha, NPR News.
1: 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Tropical Storm Bertha in the Gulf of Mexico is now officially the second named storm of the Atlantic hurricane season. Current models have it grazing coastal Louisiana and Texas. Mel Bridges with member station WWNO reports.
6: Originally, hurricane forecasters had the storm hitting the Florida Panhandle or even petering out in the Gulf, but current models show the system skimming coastal Louisiana. As Louisiana State climatologist Jay Grimes explains, it wouldn't take much movement for the storm to hit Metro New Orleans as well.
7: Would require a big shift, just something on the order of 30 or 40 miles, could bring higher wind energy and maybe more importantly, a little more rain into Metro New Orleans.
6: Louisiana has already been hit by another named storm this hurricane season, post-tropical storm Arthur, which spawned at least 14 tornadoes across the state and left a wave of damage in coastal parishes in June. For NPR News, I'm Mel Bridges in New Orleans.
1: A federal judge has temporarily halted the $81 billion merger between Paramount and Warner Brothers Discovery. The judge issued her order Monday, saying the merger must be halted for at least 2 weeks to give a coalition of states led by California more time to see their case through in court. The states say the merger would irreparably harm competition. The judge has set an August 3rd hearing on whether the merger should be delayed throughout the course of the lawsuit. Major financial markets in Asia are mixed in Tuesday trading. Japan's Nikkei share average up 1.5%. Stocks are losing ground in Hong Kong and Shanghai. This is NPR News.
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0: Rusty Gully. It's extra eclectic, where classical music is always arriving. I'm Steve Seal. Over the course of July, we have explored 21st century classical music from America in a number of different contexts. We've looked at composers of color and the cross-section of classical music and jazz. And for this hour, I'm going to be highlighting how folk music and folk idioms have been taken up by contemporary American composers. Now, employing folk songs, folk melodies, and whatnot is long standard practice in classical music. And it really came to the fore in the 19th and 20th centuries when composers really started incorporating folk melodies. The interesting thing about it is that you look at a composer like Dvorak, he's highlighting often Czech folk music. And then there'll be Brahms highlighting German folk music or Hungarian often. And the thing about American composers employing folk tunes is that it's folk music from across all kinds of cultures, because that's America. And so we'll hear great examples of that, actually, in the coming hour. So here is the music of Jennifer Higdon first from her Concerto 4-3, which is a work for two violins, double bass, and orchestra, which was commissioned by the string trio Time for Three. So the title is kind of a pun, actually. And it blends elements of bluegrass with classical music. And we'll listen to the movement called Roaring Smokies.

Oh boy. Roaring Smokies, the movement by that name from the Concerto 4-3 by Jennifer Higdon. And yes, it's a pun because it's written for the group Time for Three. Of course, it's 4-3 in other ways as well, but we'll get into that another time. The Philadelphia Orchestra, Zhang Zhang, and the trio Time for Three.

So a lot of American folk music, hymns, of course. So here is the inimitable Caroline Shaw, who has completely broken the mold regarding what a classical composer and performer can be, as she performs a lot of her own compositions, and her singing style is definitely the antithesis of the traditional classical voice. As she croons, she practically whispers. Now, this is a setting of the old gospel hymn Stars in My Crown, written in 1897. And Caroline Shaw sings here with cellist Andrew Yee.

I don't know if I was prepared for that. That is Caroline Shaw singing, actually in a much more animated and really compelling way than I've ever heard her sing before. And she was performing with cellist Andrew Yee in their collaborative setting of that traditional gospel hymn, Stars in My Crown. We've had bluegrass, we've had hymns adapted by classical composers. Up next on the folk music categories comes lullabies. Composers for centuries have set lullabies in their classical works. And Darren Hagan sets two Irish lullabies, and then you'll hear Amazing Grace also emerge in his violin concerto called Songbook. Here's Michael Ludwig playing the violin with the Buffalo Philharmonic, led by Joanne Folletta.

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The story of 19th century America unfolds through the lens of William H. Seward, with guided tours, American art, and seasonal exhibitions set throughout the historic home and gardens. 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

Violinist Michael Ludwig with the Buffalo Philharmonic, conducted by Joanne Folletta. Songbook by Darren Hagen. And it's folk songs incorporated into that piece, two Irish folk songs, and Amazing Grace, as you could hear as well. It's extra eclectic.

I have a focus on bluegrass for the remainder of this hour of Extra Eclectic. And here is Renee Fleming, not a bluegrass artist per se, but Bela Fleck certainly is, and so is Jerry Douglas.

0: Very nice. That is the piece called Movement and Location by the new bluegrass group Punch Brothers, but played there by the group Sybarite 5. It's extra eclectic.
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0: Robert Sirota is not just a significant American composer and educator. The man has been chair of the music department of New York University, Boston University, and Peabody Institute, but he's also the dad of two significant violists who are also very big in the new classical scene, Nadia and Jonah Sirota. But coming in this hour, we'll focus on his music, which deserves a focus. His work, American Pilgrimage, is a road movie of American musical idioms, and it will serve our month-long survey of contemporary American classical very well this week on Extra Eclectic. I'm Steve Seal. Stay close.
5: Live from NPR News, I'm Giles Snyder. The U.S. military says it has completed a 10th consecutive night of attacks on Iran, saying the strikes lasted about 5 hours as the U.S. seeks to degrade Iran's ability to attack commercial vessels in the Strait of Hormuz. The strikes, however, have not compelled Iran to ease its grip on the Strait. Suzanne Maloney is the director of the Foreign Policy Program at the Brookings Institution. She says Iran has signaled an openness to diplomacy, but is also trying to outlast the U.S.
6: I think the challenge is simply that the Iranian regime is prepared to make its population pay the price and wants to try to outlast the United States in the international economy, and they may well be in a position to do so.
5: The latest strikes came to an end amid word that Iran has attacked a tanker in the Strait of Hormuz. The British military's Maritime Trade Operations Center says the attack forced the ship's crew to abandon ship. Iran's Revolutionary Guard is claiming responsibility for the attack and at least one other on Monday. Some political leaders in Canada reacting angrily over President Trump's threat of new 50% tariffs. But Dan Karpinchuk reports that Prime Minister Mark Carney says Canada is ready to engage to resolve any trade dispute.
7: Carney's statement was carefully worded, saying the tariffs are the latest in a series that are in direct violation of the Canada-US-Mexico agreement. Trump claims the new tariffs are in response to reciprocal tariffs levied by Canada a year ago, as well as a Canadian ban on American liquor and duties on U.S. auto and dairy sectors. The new tariffs won't apply to energy, potash fertilizer, critical minerals, and certain other goods. But Carney is defending Canada's actions, saying Canada has merely matched U.S. measures. Ontario Premier Doug Ford says if they go ahead, they should be matched tariff for tariff, and Quebec Premier Christine Fréchette called Trump's new duties unjustified. Washington says the new tariffs will take effect in 30 days. For NPR News, I'm Dan Karpinchuk in Toronto.
5: Now to Texas, where several communities are starting to recover following heavy flooding that damaged property and killed at least two people, some still in danger, as Blaise Ganey reports from the Texas Newsroom.
8: During a press conference Monday afternoon, Governor Greg Abbott said while the skies are clear, waters continue to rise, posing threats to several areas near Nueces River.
9: Evacuations will continue in areas like Uvalde, where Nueces is one of four rivers that flow through and around the Uvalde area. We also remain concerned at this time for Cotulla, Tilden, and Carrizo Springs.
8: Abbott, who surveyed Kerr and Kendall counties today, says the damage looks worse than last year. So far, in Kerr County, more than 135 homes sustained major damage or have been completely destroyed. More assessments will continue. For NPR News, I'm Blaise Ganey in Austin.
5: And you're listening to NPR News. The Gulf Coast is preparing for Tropical Storm Bertha. Bertha formed in the Gulf of Mexico late Monday, and the National Hurricane Center in Miami expects Bertha to strengthen as it approaches land. Forecasters say Bertha is a slow mover and is expected to bring heavy rains to the coastal areas of northern Florida, Alabama, Mississippi, and Louisiana as it pushes toward Texas. Bertha is a second named tropical storm of the Atlantic hurricane season. The former leader of one of Mexico's most notorious drug cartels has been sentenced in the U.S. to life in prison. Ismael Zapata Garcia, known as El Mayo, helped found the Sinaloa cartel, as NPR's Ryan Lucas reports.
10: U.S. authorities arrested El Mayo Zambada in 2024. He pleaded guilty last year in federal court in Brooklyn to running a criminal enterprise and racketeering conspiracy. Now, U.S. District Judge Brian Cogan has sentenced El Mayo to life in prison. El Mayo's Sinaloa cartel co-founder, El Chapo, is already serving a life sentence in a U.S. lockup. Joseph Nocella is the U.S. attorney in Brooklyn.
11: Over three decades, El Mayo and El Chapo built the Sinaloa cartel into the largest drug trafficking organization that the world has ever seen.
10: Nocella says the two men flooded the United States with deadly drugs, corrupted Mexican officials and institutions, and used horrific violence to protect and grow their criminal empire. Ryan Lucas, NPR News, Washington.
5: As the U.S. and Iran trade attacks, gas prices are rising again. According to AAA, the national average for a gallon of regular back above $4. I'm Giles Snyder, NPR News.
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0: Min Kwan. It's extra eclectic, where classical music is always arriving. I'm Steve Seal. This is where we celebrate 21st century classical every week at this time, and I've got a big work by Robert Sirota coming up. That is a cross-section of American sounds and sentiments in about 5 minutes here, played by the American String Quartet, appropriately enough. More from the tapestry of American folk songs, though, first. And here is Yo-Yo Ma, playing with pianist Catherine Stott in Caroline Shaw's arrangement, as it happens, of Shenandoah.

Shenandoah, an arrangement by Caroline Shaw, played there by Yo-Yo Ma and pianist Catherine Stott on Extra Eclectic. Robert Sirota, an American composer born in 1949, the name Sirota itself is a very big one in modern classical music because in addition to his massive influence, he's also the father of violist Nadia Sirota, who's an immense presence in contemporary classical, and violist Joshua Sirota. And in addition to his music, he's been, at different times, chair of the music department of New York University, Boston University, Peabody Institute. He's been president of the Manhattan School of Music, studied at Harvard and with Nadia Boulanger in Paris. So he's basically scaled Mount Everest in classical music terms. I'm going to play you a piece of his tonight called American Pilgrimage, which he premiered in 2016. He said it was a companion piece to his first string quartet called Triptych, which was written as a response to 9/11. American Pilgrimage, he describes as a celebration of the beauty, pathos, and variety of both our geography and culture. It's played here by the American String Quartet.

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American Pilgrimage by Robert Sirota, which he described as, in not so few words, basically a cross-section of American beauty, pathos, and the variety of our geography and culture. And some Dvorak in there, too, if you notice that. Played conveniently by the American String Quartet. It's extra eclectic.

Round out this hour with something from late Paul Schoenfeld. This is called Peccadillos, played here by pianist James Tocco.

0: Picadillos by the late Paul Schoenfeld, played there by pianist James Tocco. 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Thanks, as always, to Jennifer Allen for putting together the playlists on the program. My name is Steve Seal. 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
2: For 22 years, Chamberfest Canandaigua has dazzled audiences in the scenic lake houses and vineyards on Canandaigua Lake. I'm Steve Johnson. Tune in to hear harpist Bridget Kibbe and pianist Audrey Andrist for some selections from their upcoming concerts at Chamberfest Canandaigua next time on Summer in Studio E.
3: 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The WXXI mobile app lets you listen to us anywhere, across the country, and around the world. 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

Relocation, a new city, new surroundings, a fresh start. That's what awaited Robert and Clara Schumann when Robert accepted a new position in Düsseldorf as municipal music director. Smack dab in the middle of the 19th century. And there was plenty of inspiration in the new setting. You see, Düsseldorf sits on the famously scenic Rhine River, and that setting inspired Schumann to compose this symphony in just a few short weeks. It's Music Through the Night. Bob Ward Jacobson, Schumann's Symphony No. 3 awaits this hour. So glad you're here. Hope you can spend the hour with me. Coming up, we'll hear an orchestral work by Heitor Villa-Lobos, and then we'll get to the Schumann Symphony. First, though, Maurice Ravel. Business, diplomacy, friendship, and the sacred demands of art. They were all in conflict when Ravel was tasked with this next bit of music. It was 1905, and Ravel had received a commission from the Paris publisher and instrument maker Maison Erard to promote their new model of pedal harp. And there was also an invitation for a cruise party that Ravel received from an influential Parisian businessman and promoter of the arts that was not to be missed. All of it happening at the same time, like stuff does, right? But Ravel was up to the task. He met all his obligations after what the composer called a week of concentrated work and three sleepless nights. Erard was satisfied with the musical results, and the cruise of the inland waterways of Holland and Belgium and Germany proved to be a very pleasant experience, probably much needed. Here's the music that came at the same time, his Introduction and Allegro.

We heard the Vertavo String Quartet with soloists perform Ravel's Introduction and Allegro. It's Music Through the Night. We'll hear Heitor Villa-Lobos next.

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The Royal Philharmonic Orchestra performed the Bacchianas Brasileiras No. 9 by Heitor Villa-Lobos. Close out the hour with a symphony by Schumann, his Symphony No. 3 in E-flat. 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
0: It is considered the first plotless or abstract ballet. Les Sylphides was premiered in 1909 in Paris with Diaghilev's Ballet Russe, set to music by Chopin. The original cast included ballet stars of the time, Anna Pavlova and Vaslav Nijinsky. Now, the Ballet Russe later performed in the ballet's stateside debut in 1916, a few short years after its world premiere. The basic premise is a lone male, the poet, surrounded by woodland nymphs, or sylphs, dancing in the moonlight. Chopin's marvelous music awaits this hour. It's Music Through the Night. I'm Ward Jacobson. Delighted to have your company here. Welcome into the hour. Johann von Hall was active as a composer in the second half of the 18th century and the first decade of the 19th century. He's kind of a shadowy figure. Only part of his output, a vast output of music, has been properly evaluated or even cataloged. Studies of von Hall and his symphonies confirmed that he was a very influential man with international fame during his lifetime, and one could certainly find traces of his symphonic influence on the generation that followed. Here is a symphony in G minor by von Hall, and it's the London Mozart Players.

The oboist was Cillian Nicklin. Along with the London Mozart players, Matthias Bamert conducted that symphony in G minor by Johann von Hall. Chopin coming up, and after the break, we'll hear some contemporary music by the British composer Errol and Wallin.

I'm Ward Jacobson with Music Through the Night. Next, some work by the contemporary British composer Errolyn Wallen. It's a work for string trio, music that was written specifically for the Black Oak Ensemble, music that inspires positivity, at least while the sun's shining. This is Making Hay for String Trio, and it's the Black Oak Ensemble.

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1: Set to the music of Chopin by Russian composer, teacher, and conductor Alexander Glazunov. Described as a romantic reverie by the dance historian and critic Olga Maynard, the ballet has no overarching plot, but it conveys mood and emotion through dance. Now, prior to its use in Les Sylphides, some of the music had been set by Glazunov for his orchestral suite Chopiniana, Opus 46, a fact that makes identifying the premiere performance of the ballet kind of a challenge, but we're guessing somewhere between 1907 and 1909. Here's the Berlin Radio Symphony Orchestra.

0: Les Sylphides Ballet by Frédéric Chopin. It was the Berlin Radio Symphony Orchestra, Heinz Fricke, conducted. I'm Ward Jacobson with Music Through the Night.
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2: I'm Deborah Lou Harder for The Met. 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They competed for glory on the Met stage last March with the Met Orchestra led by Carlo Rizzi. The 2026 Lafont Grand Finals Concert on the Robert K. Johnson Foundation Metropolitan Opera International Radio Network.
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0: Peter Tchaikovsky wrote one of his most brilliant works, this work, while reeling from the trauma of a miserably failed marriage. To add insult to injury, the violinist for whom he wrote it said the concerto was impossible to play. Now that fiddler was a virtuoso named Leopold Auer. He was no lightweight, but the rigors of the new piece proved just too much for him. The concerto was passed on to a man named Josef Kotek, but he also failed. So what's going on here? Well, the music finally had a premiere. Yeah, yes, it did. I'll tell you who finally stepped up as soloist, and we'll hear the fabulous Anna-Sophie Mutter with the London Symphony Orchestra, Tchaikovsky Violin Concerto, coming up later this hour. It is Music Through the Night, and I'm Ward Jacobson. Hello. Good to be with you on this early Tuesday. Richard Strauss called it a symphonic fantasy. We call it a tone poem these days. It was music that was completed in 1886. He was only 22 years old, Richard Strauss, inspired by the composer's visit to Italy, a trip that was encouraged by Brahms. In fact, it was the summer of the same year. He traveled to Rome and Bologna, Naples, Sorrento, Salerno, Capri. Oh, what a trip. He began to sketch the work while he was still on the journey. Ah, to be 22 and so full of energy. Oh, here is Aus Italien from Italy by Strauss. It's the Cleveland Orchestra.

On the Beach at Sorrento, from Els Italiani, from Italy, by Richard Strauss, Vladimir Ashkenazy led the Cleveland Orchestra. And this next work, speaking of wonderful places to be, it's a work by Michael Twerke that was written on a cliffside overlooking the Pacific Ocean in southern Mexico. It was almost always lots of sun, temperatures in the mid-80s, and a lovely cooling breeze off the water. Sounds pretty good, right? This is Blue Pacific, and it's Hana Chu at the piano.

Music befitting its title, Blue Pacific, a work by Michael Torkey. Hana Chu was the pianist. Anna-Sophie Mutter plays Tchaikovsky. Oh, wonderful concerto for violin in D. That's coming up after the break.

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Here is Anna-Sophie Mutter playing the violin with the London Symphony Orchestra, the Violin Concerto in D by Tchaikovsky.

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0: Oh, the fabulous Tchaikovsky Violin Concerto, Opus 35. Anna-Sophie Mutter was the violinist with the London Symphony Orchestra, led by Andre Previn. I'm Ward Jacobson.
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0: Charles Gounod was gushing about Camille Saint-Saëns. He said, "Monsieur Saint-Saëns possesses one of the most astonishing musical organizations I know of. He is a musician armed with every weapon. He is a master of his craft as no one else is. He plays with the orchestra as he does the piano. One can say no more." Now, Gounod could have added that his fellow Parisian was also a highly accomplished organist, a champion of forgotten earlier music and of contemporary composers, an inspiring teacher, a gifted writer, a world traveler, and an avid and informed aficionado of classical languages, astronomy, archaeology, philosophy, and even the occult sciences. Oh, in other words, plenty to talk about at dinner. Saint-Saëns' A Major Symphony is coming up. It is another good hour of music through the night. I'm Ward Jacobson, early on this Tuesday, the 21st day of July. Hope your week is off to a good start. We begin with some music by Arnold Bax, music that was inspired by a June day in the south of England. But we may be a month or so late on this, but it still very much applies. This is summer music. It's the Royal Scottish National Orchestra.

Some summer music by Arnold Bax. David Lloyd Jones conducted the Royal Scottish National Orchestra. Nikolai Rimsky-Korsakov composed this next piece for his fellow Marine officer back in 1877, a fellow named Leonov. It is a concerto for solo trombone and military band, and in this case, it's Christian Lindbergh playing the trombone with the Tokyo Kosai Wind Orchestra.

The trombonist was Christian Lindbergh, and we heard the Concerto for Trombone by Nikolai Rimsky-Korsakov. Lindbergh was joined by the Tokyo Kosai Wind Orchestra.

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Here is one of the world's great guitarists to play music by one of the great composers for the guitar. Zhifei Yang is at the guitar playing this music by Francisco Tárrega, Variations on the Carnival of Venice.

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1: Zhifei Yang was the guitarist, Variations on the Carnival of Venice, music by Francisco Tárrega. Well, the young Camille Saint-Saëns found himself in the midst of the early throes of the Romantic movement in France. And by the time Saint-Saëns entered the Paris Conservatory in 1848, when he was all of 13, the movement was in full swing. No doubt Saint-Saëns, like everyone else, went to see the varied performances of this new genre. But his reactions were, to say the least, rather cool. Instead, he would never fully embrace Romanticism, and he would always offer a nod to the past, as is very much evident in this early symphony from 1850, when he was 15, ostensibly a student composition, a symphony in A major.

0: Symphony in A Major by Camille Saint-Saëns. We heard the Utah Symphony, Terry Fisher conducted. I'm Ward Jacobson with Music Through the Night.
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2: The Iran war is escalating with several U.S. service members killed and hundreds wounded over the weekend. Now Defense Secretary Pete Hegseth is heading to Congress looking for a $350 billion funding boost. That story on the next morning edition from NPR News.

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2: While in Paris, Louis Moreau Gottschalk got to know Hector Berlioz. He was heavily influenced by the composer and the monster concerts Berlioz organized. So Gottschalk set about initiating his own monsters. In 1857, he began a two-year concert tour of the West Indies with the 14-year-old soprano prodigy Adelina Patti. Instead of returning to the States, Gottschalk remained in the Caribbean for the next 5 years. During that time, he completed this symphony, his first. The symphony debuted in Havana in 1861 as one of Gottschalk's first monster concerts. Stay close, Gottschalk's Symphony No. 1 coming up.
3: Live from NPR News in Washington, I'm Dave Mattingly. Canadian Prime Minister Mark Carney is criticizing President Trump for threatening new 50% tariffs on U.S. imports from Canada. As Dan Karpinchuk reports, Trump says he's responding to moves by Ottawa.
4: Carney's statement was carefully worded, saying the tariffs are the latest in a series that are in direct violation of the Canada-U.S.-Mexico agreement. Trump claims the new tariffs are in response to reciprocal tariffs levied by Canada a year ago, as well as a Canadian ban on American liquor and duties on U.S. auto and dairy sectors. The new tariffs won't apply to energy, potash fertilizer, critical minerals, and certain other goods. But Carney is defending Canada's actions, saying Canada has merely matched U.S. measures. Ontario Premier Doug Ford says if they go ahead, they should be matched tariff for tariff, and Quebec Premier Christine Frechette called Trump's new duties unjustified. Washington says the new tariffs will take effect in 30 days. For NPR News, I'm Dan Karpinchuk in Toronto.
3: Gasoline prices in the U.S. continue going up. AAA says regular now averages $4.02 a gallon amid the escalating attacks between the U.S. and Iran in the Middle East. Patrick Tahan is a fuel analyst with the tracking site Gas Buddy.
5: Gas prices are rising in virtually every state for gasoline and diesel. It's not a surprise given the new developments over the last week as the U.S. and Iran return to escalations. And it's hard to know how long these escalations could last.
3: AAA says the price of regular gasoline has gone up 16 cents a gallon in the last week. The cost of diesel is up to $5.14. U.S. forces have carried out 10 consecutive nights of attacks against Iranian targets. Tropical Storm Bertha is gaining strength in the Gulf of Mexico. The second named storm of the Atlantic hurricane season is threatening coastal areas of the Florida Panhandle, Alabama, Mississippi, and Louisiana. That's where tropical storm watches and warnings are posted. Mel Bridges with member station WWNO in New Orleans says Louisiana could feel the brunt of the storm.
6: Originally, hurricane forecasters had the storm hitting the Florida Panhandle or even petering out in the Gulf, but current models show the system skimming coastal Louisiana. As Louisiana State climatologist Jay Grimes explains, it wouldn't take much movement for the storm to hit Metro New Orleans as well.
7: Wouldn't require a big shift, just something on the order of 30 or 40 miles. Could bring higher wind energy and maybe more importantly, a little more rain into Metro New Orleans.
6: Louisiana has already been hit by another named storm this hurricane season, post-tropical storm Arthur, which spawned at least 14 tornadoes across the state and left a wave of damage in coastal parishes in June. For NPR News, I'm Mel Bridges in New Orleans.
3: Bertha's top sustained winds are currently 50 miles per hour. This is NPR News. Darlene Graham tells Fox News' Sean Hannity she plans to run for the Senate seat formerly held by her brother, four-term Senator Lindsey Graham. Darlene Graham was formally sworn in on Capitol Hill last week to serve the remaining months of her late brother's term. Lindsey Graham died earlier this month from what a medical examiner says was a tear in the aorta. New research from the American Heart Association looks at how many cups of coffee each day are safe to drink. Here's NPR's Maria Godoy.
8: In a new scientific statement, the AHA says drinking up to 5 8-ounce cups of coffee per day or about 400 milligrams of caffeine, is generally safe for most adults. It also appears to be linked to a lower risk of several cardiovascular conditions, including heart failure, heart disease, and stroke in some people. Research has linked drinking caffeinated coffee without added sugars, flavors, or cream to a lower risk of conditions including type 2 diabetes and heart disease. Adding sugar, milk, or cream likely reduces the health benefits, the AHA says. However, the group says drinking caffeine in high doses, such as those found in energy drinks and energy shots, could increase the risk of high blood pressure and irregular heart rhythm and should be avoided. Maria Godoy, NPR News.
3: FIFA's disciplinary committee says it's opening an investigation into the pushing and shoving that took place on the field after Spain won Sunday's World Cup over Argentina. Video shows members of Argentina's team and staff involved in altercations with some of Spain's players. I'm Dave Mattingly in Washington.
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2: Hey, so good to be with you on this early Tuesday. It is the 21st day of July. July going way too quickly, way too quickly. It was on this date in 1861, the first Battle of Bull Run was fought at Manassas, Virginia, during the Civil War, resulting in a Confederate victory. France surrendered North Vietnam to the Communists on this date, 1954. And in 1969 on this date, Apollo 11 astronauts Neil Armstrong and Edwin Buzz Aldrin blasted off from the moon aboard the lunar module. Today is also National Junk Food Day. You can pay tribute to that or avoid that. It's your decision. As we listen to Hilary Hahn play Bach.

Violinist Hilary Hahn with the Partita No. 1, Courants from the Violin Partita No. 1 in B minor by Johann Sebastian Bach. Well, Claude Debussy composed his Petite Suite in 1889 in three movements. The first movement is titled En Bateau, Sailing, where revelers in a boat have their minds on romantic trysts as they sail at dusk on a dark lake. Debussy's music perfectly captures a mood of waterborne serenity, opening with a kind of musical sigh that made the Petite Suite immediately popular with a wide audience. Here it is, performed by the Lyon National Orchestra.

The Lyon National Orchestra with the Petite Suite by Claude Debussy. We will hear an overture by Mendelssohn a little bit later in the hour. Up next, though, the First Symphony by Louis Moreau-Gottschalk comes up after the break.

The Symphony No. 1, A Night in the Tropics by Louis Morrill Gottschalk. It premiered in 1861 in Havana. Gottschalk was in the midst of a five-year stay in the Caribbean. The score calls for a total of 150 performers, including a full symphony orchestra, an extra band, and a host of extra percussion, including bambulas and other Afro-Caribbean instruments. The second movement is really unique, probably the earliest symphonic setting of a samba. Here's the Utah Symphony Orchestra to play it for you, the Symphony No. 1 by Louis Morrill Gottschalk.

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0: The Hebrides Overture, Fingal's Cave. Mendelssohn's music played by the Long Beach Symphony Orchestra.
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0: Live from NPR News in Washington, I'm Janine Herbst. Defense Secretary Pete Hegseth will ask the Senate Appropriations Committee today for $350 billion to fund the Iran war. NPR's Quill Lawrence reports Hegseth will be on Capitol Hill as attacks between Iran and the U.S. are escalating.
1: U.S. forces have bombed Iranian military and infrastructure targets for 10 days running and have reinstated a naval blockade on Iran's ports and coastline. Iranian media reports scores of casualties. Iran has attacked U.S. bases around the region with missiles and drones, killing at least three U.S. service members since Friday. This week, the Department of Defense divulged that at least 100 U.S. troops have been injured in the last 2 weeks, most of whom returned to service. The Pentagon hasn't briefed the press since May, and the hearing today will be the first chance for senators from both parties to ask Hegseth publicly about the depletion of U.S. military munitions, safety of troops in the region, and how the U.S. plans to resolve the war. Quill Lawrence, NPR News.
0: President Trump meets with Lebanon's president today in Washington as the State Department tries to push forward a peace process between Israel and Lebanon. As NPR's Michelle Kellerman reports, the U.S. is trying to give Lebanon's president a boost.
2: Secretary of State Marco Rubio says he thinks it will be a good meeting at the White House, and President Joseph Aoun will be able to return to Lebanon and say he's getting real results for his people, not Hezbollah or Iran. At the moment, Israel controls much of southern Lebanon as it battles the Iranian-backed Hezbollah, which has been firing rockets across the border into Israel. The U.S. has negotiated what are called pilot zones to allow Lebanon to reestablish sovereignty in several areas in the south. Rubio says the U.S. is also talking to Lebanon about international investments and resuming flights from the U.S. Michelle Kellerman, NPR News, the State Department.
0: Tropical Storm Bertha is churning slowly northward off the southeast coast in the Atlantic. The National Hurricane Center says the storm, with maximum sustained winds of 50 miles an hour, is about 110 miles southwest of Panama City, Florida, and some 170 miles east of Mobile, Alabama. This as officials in New Orleans start preparing for possible landfall tomorrow. Randy Heyman is the executive director of the New Orleans Sewerage and Water Board.
3: We take all events seriously and are prepared to enhance staffing levels across the utility to ensure that all teams are coordinated, positioned, and equipped to respond as conditions evolve.
0: Bertha formed in the Gulf of Mexico late yesterday, and tropical storm watches and warnings are up for parts of the Gulf Coast. World financial markets, Asian markets mixed by the close, the Nikkei up 3.2%. 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
5: This is WXXI Classical. Good day. Welcome. I'm Brenda Tremblay. The National Weather Service is warning that some strong thunderstorms are possible across many counties, including Monroe, Ontario, and Wayne counties. We're keeping an eye on the sky, and several rounds of showers and thunderstorms are expected to develop maybe late this morning through this evening. We're all being encouraged to just be aware if you have a way to get an alert, and WXXI Classical will obviously keep you abreast of the situation. Other than that, it'll be breezy and warm and a little muggy with a high around 83 degrees, and currently it's kind of all over the map. 66 to the west in Albion. It is 69 to the east in Lyons, 63 in Geneseo this morning, and downtown Rochester, 62 degrees. And the air quality is now considered moderate, almost great. It's about 60, which is considered risky for very sensitive people, but nothing like what we experienced last week for sure. We're going to be hearing lots of local luminaries this morning. For example, trombonist Lisa Albrecht is on the playlist alongside the Janus guitar duo. But we'll begin with the Maple Dances by longtime Rochester resident and former dean of the Eastman School of Music, Howard Hanson. These are his Maypole Dances from his opera Marymount.

The Maypole Dance is by Howard Hanson from his opera Marymount, played by the Boston Pops Orchestra, led by Keith Lockhart. We'll hear about a ballet dancing out the story of a monk. I had never knew this, but there is a ballet based on the life of St. Francis of Assisi. We'll hear a little bit of that this morning. We'll hear recordings from pianist John Nakamatsu, soprano Janae Bridges, trombonist Lisa Albrecht is on the playlist this morning alongside the Janis guitar duo. And you'll hear the Daily Mystery piece in about half an hour. 6:11. Yvonne Fischer leads the Budapest Festival Orchestra in the American Suite by Antonín Dvořák.

0: The American Suite by Antony Dvorak, played there by the Budapest Festival Orchestra, led by Ivan Fischer. Coming up, the Daily Mystery Piece is coming your way, and tonight we'll be off to Carnegie Hall at 8 o'clock.
1: 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The Dover String Quartet play music by, yes, Mendelssohn and Dvorak's American Quartet, along with two New York premieres by composers of North American indigenous heritage. The Dover Quartet bring you some new sounds from Carnegie Hall Live.
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0: I'm Brenda Trombley, and I was just looking at the radar for western and central New York, and it looks like a big blob of showers and thunderstorms are moving across Ontario, specifically Toronto, headed east towards us. They are supposed to arrive sometime late this afternoon, and officials are saying that we could get some pretty strong thunderstorms late this afternoon. There's an 80% chance of rain, and it's going to warm up to about 81 degrees today. A little muggy. Tomorrow will be quite cool with highs around 70 and a few morning sprinkles, and it looks like the rest of the week is going to be quite beautiful. But today and tomorrow, probably a little bit wet for sure. You'll hear the Daily Mystery Piece after we enjoy a nocturne by John Field in the hands of pianist Alice Sarah Ott.

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Alice Sarah Ott played the Eighth Nocturne by John Field on WXXI. Andrew Kirkman leads the Bin Shwa Consort in anonymous 15th century music.

tone. So it's like da da da, or just the da da. That's the tritone. If I'm singing in tune, always dangerous to perform on the radio. In the Middle Ages, this interval was sometimes called the devil in music because it creates a little bit of tension. And we heard an example yesterday. This was the mystery for you. Did you recognize this famous tritone?

15th century music by an anonymous composer. We heard Virga Jessie Floruit, sung by the Binchwa Consort on WXXI. That brings us to time for the Daily Mystery Piece and our theme of tritones. It's a musical interval that spans three whole

0: That's the tritone, right? Yesterday, we heard Pablo Viejas, and it was great to hear from Pippa, who wrote, "I love starting my day with music from West Side Story." Pippa knew that this was Leonard Bernstein's Maria from West Side Story, and she told a funny story about meeting someone named Maria. And so Pippa started humming this song, or singing this song, and she said, oh, she loved the Steven Spielberg version of West Side Story, which I would love to see as well. So thank you for that, Pippa. Yes, yesterday we heard Maria from West Side Story with that famous tritone. We'll hear today's mystery tritone in just a moment here on WXXI Classical.
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0: Well, here is today's mystery tritone for you. Again, you're listening for that interval that's three whole tones that creates a little uneasiness. It's a little unstable sounding. It makes us long for resolution. And that tritone is the star of this dance that maybe you'll recognize.

That was a famous dance that contains lots of tritones, which give it that delightful, kind of suspenseful, dramatic aspect. And the mystery for you is, what is the name of that dance? Maybe who wrote it? We're hearing examples of tritones all this week. And thanks to Ben for suggesting this. He's a music teacher in Rochester, and he suggested a whole bunch of themes for future mystery pieces here on WXXI Classical. So I'm quite delighted. Thank you. And if you have any correspondence, we have old-fashioned email at classical@wxxi.org. You can also reach us via Instagram. I am Brenda WXXI. We also have a Facebook presence. This is find out tomorrow the name of today's mystery piece. And we'll move on to the Trio Sonata 4 by Handel, played here by the Palladian Ensemble on WXXI.

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1: Live from NPR News in Washington, I'm Janine Herbst. President Trump wants to impose 50% tariffs on an array of Canadian goods. It's both retaliation for Canada itself retaliating against U.S. tariffs. It's also part of an attempt to reimpose tariffs after the U.S. Supreme Court ruled many unlawful earlier this year. NPR's Daniel Kurtzleben has more.
2: The new action by the White House constitutes a high tariff on goods from one of the U.S.'s biggest trading partners. The new fees are set to take effect in a month. The White House says Canada is among the only countries, along with China, to retaliate against U.S. tariffs and that these latest levies are in response to the continued Canadian retaliation on goods like U.S. liquor and automobiles. The new 50% fees apply to a variety of goods, including food and agriculture products, and also some types of wood. However, there is still a month until they take effect, meaning there is still time to negotiate. Danielle Kurtzleben, NPR News.
1: Arizona is the one state holding primaries today, giving a look into voter sentiment in a state where Republicans narrowly outnumber Democrats and independents. The GOP will try to flip the governor's office this fall, which Democrat Katie Hobbs won narrowly, while Democrats hope to pick up a couple of U.S. House seats in the swing state. Cameron Sanchez from member station KJZZ has more.
3: For Democrats, we've heard a lot about opposition to President Trump, and some voters do relate that to the cost of living. I spoke with Dorothy Garcia at her home in Scottsdale, Arizona, while I was tagging along with a Democratic candidate.
4: Medical, schools, taxes, the water bill, light bill, electricity, things like that, yeah. The richer you are, the poorer you are, the less you get.
3: For some Republicans, I do think the border, and since we're a border state, and immigration still remains a top issue, but there is concern that if Democrats win Congress, they'll allow too much immigration in their view.
1: Cameron Sanchez reporting. In Mississippi, funeral services were held for Nolan Wells yesterday. He's the 18-year-old who was found dead 2 weeks ago off the coast. Elise Gregg of the Gulf States Newsroom and Mississippi Public Broadcasting has more.
5: Wells' funeral was a time to mourn and a call to justice, with the investigation ongoing and many key details still missing. Wells, who was Black, traveled to Horn Island with friends for Independence Day and was the only one who didn't return. The Reverend Al Sharpton, who officiated the funeral, is one of several civil rights leaders working with the family.
6: For an 18-year-old young man to no longer be with us, we want answers. And I think that for the family, the closure can come if there is justice.
5: Filmmaker Tyler Perry paid for the funeral and is working with Sharpton to offer a $100,000 reward for new information regarding Wells' death. For NPR News, I'm Elise Gregg in Ocean Springs, Mississippi.
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0: This is WXXO FM and HD1 Rochester. I'm Brenda Tremblay. Good morning. It's 7:04. We're watching a round of showers and thunderstorms that are expected to arrive from the west late this morning through this evening. While not every one of these storms will be severe, forecasters say a few could produce some damaging wind gusts. The Weather Service says there's also a low risk, but a risk of an isolated tornado, some hail and localized flash flooding from torrential downpours. So if you are headed out today, just keep an eye on your weather app and make sure you're not caught in it. It does look like there are some showers and thunderstorms moving across the northern part of Toronto, parts of Ontario, and headed this way for sure. On this Tuesday, July 1st, or rather July 21st, the City of Rochester's new Maplewood Nature Center opens up today. It's a nearly $8 million facility, and it's intended to give us all a little environmental education, especially for children and families. 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You can see pictures of the new Maplewood Nature Center at WXXINews.org. And it will be open generally Tuesdays through Saturdays from 9 to 4. And we'll listen to a little bird that you might hear at the Maplewood Nature Center. This is the cheery house sparrow.

0: Polonaise number one, Military Polonaise by Frédéric Chopin, played there by John Nakamatsu on Classical 91.5. Last night, we aired an RPO concert that featured John as a soloist in a Beethoven piano concerto, and I just posted the stream. If you missed it, you can now hear RPO concerts on demand. Not right now, because I want you to keep listening to this playlist. This morning, we have soprano Janae Bridges, trombonist Lisa Albrecht and the Janus guitar duo. But if you are looking for a deep and rich listening experience, hear John Nakamatsu and Andreas Dels in the All Beethoven Festival on demand for 2 weeks now via our website, wxxiclassical.org.
1: I understand your troubles. 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
0: Did you know there is a ballet about the life of St. Francis of Assisi? Me neither. We'll hear about that after we listen to this overture by Paul Hindemith. It's the Amour and Psyche Ballet Overture, played here by the Queensland Symphony, led by Werner Andreas Albrecht.

0: The Overture from the ballet Amour and Psyche by Paul Hindemith. We heard the Queensland Symphony Orchestra led by Werner Andreas Albert. And for another Hindemith project on WXXI Classical.
1: This is the Composer's Datebook for July 21st. I'm John Burge. In London, on today's date in 1938, the Ballet Russe of Monte Carlo presented a brand new work by the German composer Paul Hindemith, based on the life of St. Francis of Assisi, entitled Nobilissima Visione. The idea may have been suggested by Hindemith's wife, who had recently converted to Catholicism. The Hindemiths had visited the Church of Santa Croce in Florence and were deeply impressed by its frescoes, depicting scenes from the life of St. Francis. Hindemith originally intended to incorporate melodies by the 14th century French composer Machaut into his ballet, but ended up writing original themes in an archaic style. As a staged ballet or as a concert suite, Nobilissima Visione proved to be one of Hindemith's most popular works. "My ballet is not an eye-catcher in the old style," wrote Hindemith. "It is not exactly full of sparkling wit, but all the same, it makes a fine impression, with all the trappings of success that a composer greedy for recognition could wish. Even the earth-shaking impresario Saul Hurock was so impressed that he pressed me to his smart businessman's heart and is insisting on my conducting the piece myself in New York and surrounding villages." Composer's Datebook is produced by APM, American Public Media, in conjunction with the American Composers Forum, reminding you that all music was once new.

Four Prayers of St. Francis by Francis Poulenc. We heard Robert Shaw conducting the Robert Shaw Festival Singers on WXXI Classical, where tomorrow on the Day Book, we'll hear about the day that Giuseppe Verdi pitched his tent along the River Thames, so to speak. He wrote an opera for the Queen, a royal audience in London. It just turned 7:30. Good morning. If you are wanting to get in a walk, get some steps in, hit the golf course, pickleball, you should probably do that sooner rather than later if you can. We are expecting cloudy skies and then showers and thunderstorms, especially late this morning into the afternoon. Some of these storms could be exciting, with a high around 80 degrees. Overnight tonight, we've got more scattered showers and thunderstorms with some possible strong and gusty conditions with lows in the 60s. And tomorrow, we'll have a few scattered showers first thing in the morning, and then it'll be cool for July with a high around 73. It's in the 60s right now with what looks like a big green and red blob headed our way from Ontario. I think it is probably going to rain later this morning. There's an 80% chance of showers today. I hope you are well. No worries on local expressways. For the most part, things are moving along on this early Tuesday, and it is so nice to be listening to music with you on WXXI Classical. Saxophonist Theodore Kirkizos is a soloist with the Philharmonia Orchestra led by Martin Brabbins in Scaramouche by Darius Milhaud.

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The story of 19th century America unfolds through the lens of William H. Seward, with guided tours, American art, and seasonal exhibitions set throughout the historic home and gardens. 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

0: Scaramouche on Classical 91.5. That was music by Darius Mio, played by the Philharmonia Orchestra, led by Martin Bravins, with saxophone soloist Theodore Kirkizos. This is WXXI. It's 7:41.
1: For 22 years, Chamberfest Canandaigua has dazzled audiences in the scenic lake houses and vineyards on Canandaigua Lake. I'm Steve Johnson. Tune in to hear harpist Bridget Kibbe and pianist Audrey Andrist for some selections from their upcoming concerts at Chamberfest Canandaigua next time on Summer in Studio E.
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0: Listen to a spiritual now arranged by Sean Okpebolo. This is Lord, How Come Me Here, sung by mezzo-soprano Janae Bridges with cellist Leonardo Altino.

Sean Ocpabalo arranged that spiritual Lord How Come Me Here, and we heard that recent release featuring cellist Leonardo Altino and mezzo-soprano Janae Bridges on WXXI Classical. And Marija Markovina performs short piano work from another new recording. This is the Allegro Molto Vivace by Fanny Mendelssohn.

0: On Classical 91.5, we've been listening to Fanny Mendelssohn's Allegro molto vivace, played by Anna Maria Markovina. It is 7:58. 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
2: American composer Duke Ellington was looking ahead to something he thought was at least possible, a peaceful world full of goodwill from everyone and for everyone. 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
0: That's coming your way at 10 o'clock this morning, right here on Classical 91.5. 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

0: That was guitarist John Schneider with a little piece by Lou Harris and Chyna on WXXI. The news is just ahead, and just a word of warning, there's a vehicle on fire, or recently on fire, at 390 northbound in Rush that is affecting traffic coming in from the south right at 251. And other than that, things are moving along pretty well across western and central New York. It's a minute past 8 o'clock and time for the headlines.
1: Live from NPR News in Washington, I'm Janine Herbst. Defense Secretary Pete Hegseth appears before the Senate Appropriations Committee today, asking for tens of billions of dollars in additional defense spending. This as President Trump heads to Dover, Delaware today to receive the bodies of two U.S. soldiers killed in an Iranian attack on a U.S. base in Jordan last week. NPR's Quill Lawrence has more.
2: I spoke with three former U.S. military officials about this new and rapidly evolving reality of drone warfare. One of them was General Joseph Votel, who formerly led CENTCOM. He said the U.S. had built up power in the region by building these bases.
3: Our strength for the last several decades has been our forward deployment and our positioning across the Gulf. Now we are seeing that that same advantage has turned into a little bit of a disadvantage.
2: In Iraq and Afghanistan, the enemy had no real range or air power. But now in the age of drone warfare, Iran doesn't even really need an air force because its drones can travel 1,000 miles and hit U.S. bases all over the region.
1: NPR's Quill Lawrence. The FDA has retracted test results identifying a cyclospora samples of lettuce from Taylor Farms in Mexico. NPR's Yuki Noguchi reports.
4: Cyclospora parasites are hard to test for and trace. The tested sample might not reflect the entire crop, for example. Plus, Rutgers microbiologist Donald Schaffner says there are often unrelated cases that crop up every summer.
5: Just because you're sick with cyclospora right now doesn't mean that you're part of this cluster of cases that have an epicenter in Michigan and Ohio. Sometimes we can figure out what's causing it, and sometimes we can't.
4: For now, regulators recommend avoiding the recalled Taylor Farms lettuce. Yuki Noguchi, NPR News.
1: Tropical storm Bertha is gaining strength in the Gulf of Mexico, threatening coastal areas of the Florida Panhandle, Alabama, Mississippi, and Louisiana, where tropical storm watches and warnings are posted. Mel Bridges with member station WWNO in New Orleans has more.
6: Originally, hurricane forecasters had the storm hitting the Florida Panhandle or even petering out in the Gulf, but current models show the system skimming coastal Louisiana. As Louisiana State climatologist Jay Grimes explains, it wouldn't take much movement for the storm to hit Metro New Orleans as well.
7: Wouldn't require a big shift, just something on the order of 30 or 40 miles. Could bring higher wind energy and maybe more importantly, a little more rain into Metro New Orleans.
6: Louisiana has already been hit by another named storm this hurricane season, post-tropical storm Arthur, which spawned at least 14 tornadoes across the state and left a wave of damage in coastal parishes in June. For NPR News, I'm Mel Bridges in New Orleans.
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0: Good day. It's 8:04. I'm Brenda Tremblay. The National Weather Service is warning that some strong thunderstorms are possible across the region. Looks like they'll arrive later this morning, and we're being encouraged to just keep an eye on the sky and on the forecast. We'll keep you abreast of what we know. It's going to be breezy, warm, and muggy otherwise, with a high around 83 degrees. We could have more scattered showers and thunderstorms overnight with more gusty winds, lows in the 60s, and tomorrow we'll start out with some scattered showers for the first part of the day, and it will be cool for July tomorrow, high around 73 degrees. 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

0: A March from Superman. Then we had that theme by John Williams, played there by the Boston Pops, led by the composer John Williams on WXXI Classical. Coming up in the next hour, you will hear a few reasons to grab a chair or a blanket and head out for a summer evening concert. 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
0: The Uvascula Symphony Orchestra, led here by Patrick Galois, plays the new Federal Overture by James Hewitt.

0: An early American overture by James Hewitt. We heard the new federal overture. Patrick Galois led the Uvascula Symphonia on WXXI Classical. 8:22, and just checking the WXXI television calendar tonight, there's an episode of Finding Your Roots with Henry Louis Gates Jr., who I understand is going to be nearby in Chautauqua later this summer. He's going to be exploring Caribbean roots tonight, and then we're going to launch off.
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0: And tonight, you can hear to see two of those programs. Once Upon a Time in Space, about the Russian thing. I don't know if you remember when the Soviet Union fell, Russia welcomed U.S. astronauts to their space station Mir, and things got a little tricky because of some onboard disasters. The Russian thing is on at 8, and that'll be followed by a look at moonrise on the International Space Station, what it's like to live there, and how it is a proving ground for our next missions to the moon and beyond. That's all tonight, and available on demand via Passport, a benefit of membership in WXXI. And if you are traveling, and when you are traveling, you probably know, but you can take Passport with you. I was on an island in Maine last summer, and I tuned into the local PBS station and just switched to my Passport account. 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We'll listen to a piece called Blue Silence by Elena Katz-Chernin. It's played here by harpist Emily Granger.

Elena Katz-Chernin says her son has schizophrenia, and she wrote that work for her son, Alex. She called it Blue Silence because she says blue is sometimes associated with healing. We heard Blue Silence by Elena Katz-Chernin, played there by Emily Granger on WXXI Classical. Good morning. To the west of Rochester right now, it looks like we've got some showers and thunderstorms headed this way, especially along the lakeshore. Imminent, it looks like, according to the radar and the National Weather Service says, there's a very low risk of an isolated tornado today, maybe some hail and localized flash flooding from these storms that are going to be coming in waves from the west. Other than that, it'll be a little muggy, mostly cloudy with showers and a high around 83 degrees. There's an 80% chance of rain. More rain overnight tonight with some more thunderstorms. And tomorrow we'll start out with scattered showers, but maybe it'll clear in the afternoon. Should be decent weather for some events happening this evening. The Newark Park Band is expecting to play at 7 in beautiful Newark on the corner of South Main and Maple Court. Just take something to sit on. They'll have some benches. You can bring your own lawn chair, and that's free tonight in Central Park in Newark at 7. Over at Buckland Park in the Pavilion, the Good Weather String Band is playing tonight at 6:30. Super cheery. There are Finger Lakes and Rochester friends playing some old-timey jam bluegrass, some original tunes tonight. That's at 1341 Westfall Road in Buckland Park starting at 6:30. The Good Weather String Band. Fingers crossed. And then the Rochester Philharmonic Orchestra has two events tonight. The little event involves a saxophone quartet that will play at Barrington Street Park on the corner of Barrington Street and Park Avenue this evening at 6:30. Take something to sit on if you go. It's free. You don't need a ticket. If it is raining, that concert will move into an indoor location at the Emmanuel Baptist Church on Park Avenue. So you can find out more about that event and all of these events

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The London Symphony Orchestra played Cocaine Overture by Edward Elgar, conducted by Charles McCarris. It's about 11 minutes before 9 o'clock. I'm Brenda Tremblay. Don't know if you're booked up tonight, but you've got some excellent choices for live music, including the Rochester Philharmonic Orchestra performing in Temple Beth Kodesh at 7. They've got the Barber of Seville Overture on the playlist, selections from the Carmen Suite by Georges Bizet, themes of Offenbach, the Blue Danube, well, kind of greatest hits tonight, light music, The King and I. That's 7, Temple Beth Kodesh, with more information at rpo.org. And the Irondequoy Concert Band is offering a free summer concert, Rain or Shine, tonight at Christ the King Church on King's Highway South, celebrating 250 years of American music tonight at 7:15. That is free for all. And if you go, they've got some light music planned and historic American melodies as well. Again, you can find details on these events and others at WXXIClassical.org. This is a recording made at beautiful St. Anne Church on Mount Hope Avenue. It features trombonist Lisa Albrecht and friends collaborating with Amanda Moll at the organ in the Cantique de Jean Racine by Gabriel Fauré.

The Cantique de Jean Racine by Gabriel Fauré, played there by Lisa Albrecht and organist Amanda Moll. There's an organ concert today at lunchtime. If you want to give yourself a break, you can hear Yu Ha Su. She's pursuing her Doctor of Musical Arts degree in organ performance with David Higgs, is also his teaching assistant, so she must be pretty good. She's played in cities all over the world, Paris, Berlin, Seoul, Korea, and she will play for you today at 1210 in Christchurch. They are screening a really interesting Albanian film tonight at the Dryden. It's called The Dream and the Lie, with an introduction by and post-screening discussion with director Elena Dorfman. That's at 7:30 at the Dryden Theater. And you could sing tonight. The Eastman Summer Sings is going to be conducted by Lee Wright. And if you go at 7:30 to Kilburn Hall, this is the first thing you'll sing.

0: The opening movement of Dona Nobis Pacha by Ray Vaughan Williams. If you go to the Eastman Summer Sing tonight, you can sing the whole thing with Lee Wright conducting and pianist Dominic Fiaccio. Anna Bjerken is the soprano this evening, and Nathaniel Peets will be singing the baritone solos. It's your chance to sit alongside some fantastic singers from the Rochester community and work your way through some amazing pieces of music. I think last week they did Mozart's Requiem, and tonight Dona Nobis Pacem by Ray Vaughan Williams. Just go. The sessions are free. They'll give you music. They give you a score. There's a suggested donation, but all you have to do is go to Kilburn Hall tonight, 7:30, and sing a choral masterwork. This is WXXO-FM and HD1 Rochester, WXXY-FM Houghton. We've got your chance to win some tickets to an event this coming weekend ahead, and more music right after the news alongside music by Jennifer Higdon on the playlist in about 10 minutes. But first, at a minute past 9 o'clock, we do have to check in with the latest news from NPR.
1: Live from NPR News in Washington, I'm Janine Herbst. Iran's interior minister is meeting Pakistan's military chief today, according to Iranian state media. It's one of the first visits by any leading Iranian official to Pakistan since this cycle of clashes between the U.S. and Iran started in mid-June. NPR's Dia Hadid has more.
2: Pakistani officials, led by the Army Chief of Staff, Field Marshal Asim Munir, have been mediating between the sides ever since the U.S. and Israel launched strikes on Iran in late February. Pakistan mediated the first ceasefire between the U.S. and Iran on April 8. Then in mid-June, the country mediated a memorandum of understanding. It was meant to lead to negotiations for a comprehensive peace deal. But early this month, Iran targeted three ships in the Strait of Hormuz. It said they had violated the understanding, which Iran interprets as giving it control over the vital waterway. Clashes have been escalating since. Pakistani officials have called on both sides to adhere to the memorandum. Dia Hadid, NPR News.
1: Defense Secretary Pete Hegseth heads to Capitol Hill today to ask the Senate Appropriations Committee for a nearly $90 billion funding boost, most of that for military operations in Iran. This as President Trump heads to Dover, Delaware today for the dignified transfer of American service members killed over the weekend in the U.S. war against Iran. Two died in an Iranian strike on a base in Jordan Friday. One is missing. Another died in a drone incident in northern Iraq Saturday. Gas prices are on the rise. The national average for a gallon of regular has again topped $4, as NPR's Stephen Basaha reports.
3: All sorts of travelers are feeling the rising costs. Commercial truck drivers, diesel is now above $5.10 a gallon nationally. Flyers, at the start of July, domestic flights were up about $93 on average from a year earlier, according to the travel site Kayak. And if you're trading in crude oil, a barrel started the week priced above $82. Up about $25 since the year's start. Average gas prices peaked around $4.50 in May, but the ceasefire between the U.S. and Iran brought those prices down. Now, with the ceasefire over and fighting intensifying, prices are climbing again. Stephen Basaha, NPR News.
1: Arizona is the only state with a primary election today, and the results will help determine control of Congress. From member station KJZZ, Cameron Sanchez reports.
4: Arizona is a purple state with several competitive races, including the one for the state's first congressional district. The winner there will replace longtime Republican Congressman David Schweikert, who is running for governor. Former NFL kicker and Trump endorsee Jay Feely is the Republican frontrunner. On the Democratic side, candidates Amish Shaw and Marlene Galon Woods have a shot. All of Arizona's statewide offices are also up for election and are mostly held by incumbent Democrats. Republicans hope to take back the offices of governor, secretary of state, and attorney general this year. For NPR News, I'm Cameron Sanchez in Phoenix.
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0: This is WXXI Classical. I'm Brenda Tremblay. Good day. It's Tuesday. Happy Tuesday, July 21st. We've got rain spattering the windows of the WXXI studios downtown Rochester, and it looks like more rain on the way, an 80% chance of showers. And the National Weather Service is warning we could have some potentially hazardous thunderstorms throughout the afternoon. Our high is going to be around 83. Some more evening showers are in store, maybe some scattered showers tomorrow as well, with the storms lasting all night. The air quality is good. Right now, our rating is in the moderate range at 72. That's yellow, if that means anything to you. So, but yeah, we do have an 80% chance of showers and thunderstorms today. Much nicer weather for outdoor stuff on Thursday and Friday for sure. Thanks for switching on 91.5 FM or streaming at WXXIClassical.org. 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

A Galician dance performed there by members of Hirundo Maris on WXXI. It was by Pintos. We've got some sweeping orchestral music by Jennifer Higdon to enjoy together, and a flute concerto by Chimarosa in about 20 minutes. And right now, your chance to win some tickets to an event on Thursday night. You've probably heard about all the good work that the Finger Lakes Opera's been doing. They premiered on opera this past weekend about America's longest serving veteran, prisoner of war, that is. And this coming Thursday, they're going to be offering something very different, kind of acerbic, sharp-witted musical comedy called Happy End. And it's by Kurt Vile and Bertolt Brecht with a book by Elizabeth Hauptmann. And if you would like to go to see Happy End this Thursday, July 23rd, in the Robert Panera Theater at RIT, you can try to win these tickets right now. The number to call is in the 585 area code 585-258-0370. That's 585-258-0370 for this coming Thursday's performance of Kurt Vile's Happy End with Finger Lakes Opera at RIT. Jennifer Higdon was inspired by the beauty of America's national parks. She wrote All Things Majestic. Here's the National Symphony Orchestra, or rather the Nashville Symphony Orchestra, conducted by Giancarlo Guerrero.

0: On Classical 91.5, we've been listening to All Things Majestic by Jennifer Higdon with the Nashville Symphony Orchestra led by Giancarlo Guerrero. Good morning. It's 9:33.
1: 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And a gift in memory of Karen S. Montgomery in support of Mornings on WXXI Classical.
2: American composer Duke Ellington was looking ahead to something he thought was at least possible, a peaceful world full of goodwill from everyone and for everyone. 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
0: And the soloist in that work is going to be Audrey Andrist. And if her name is familiar, she is also going to be a guest live tomorrow in our series Summer in Studio E. So it's all connected in the world of classical music for sure. Performance today is coming your way in less than half an hour here on WXXI. Here is a concerto for two flutes by Domenico Cimarosa. In this case, you're going to hear a flute and oboe with members of the Academy of St. Martin in the Fields.

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Heinz Holliger and Aurel Nicolai were the soloists in a concerto for two flutes arranged for flute and oboe by Cimarosa. We heard the Academy of St. Martin in the Fields on WXXI Classical 91.5 and FM 90.3. In a moment, we'll hear from the Janus guitar duo. Hi, I'm Brenda Tremblay. It's about 8 minutes before performance today at 10 o'clock, and we've got some rain on the way. Forecasters say there's about an 80% chance of showers and thunderstorms. It looks like one of those is moving across the lake just north of Rochester, and there are more on the way, these big red blobs coming in from the west. If you look at the radar, it looks rather ominous. Some of these storms could be a little interesting, with some hail, possibly slight chance of a tornado. Just like Sunday, it's going to be a little unsettled over the next day or so. There's an 80% chance of rain, and it'll be a little muggy today with a high around 81. Our air quality is good, though, moderate. It's in the yellow right now, reading at 72 AQI. We have time for one more piece of music. It's by César Franck. It's the Danse Lente, and performed for us by the Rochester Janus Guitar Duo.

0: Dans Salon, we heard music of César Franck played by the Janis guitar duo on WXXI Classical.
1: Concierto is the program that celebrates the rich contributions of Hispanic and Latinx classical musicians. Next time, it's All in the Family, with musical clans such as the Assads from Brazil and Jordi Savall and his kin from Spain. That's coming up on Concierto.
0: Is tonight after live from Carnegie Hall at 8 o'clock. And if you missed last night's RPO concert, you can now hear it on demand. 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
0: That is tonight at 7. Coming up on Connections, you can hear a conversation with Assemblymember Josh Jensen about the New York State budget. It was nearly 2 months late when it was passed, and you'll hear his thoughts on healthcare spending, the moratorium on data centers, and more. You can ask questions, too. That's at noon on Connections with Assemblymember Josh Jensen, who represents District 134. There's a rebroadcast after that, a conversation on how to feel loved, focusing on friendship and love and belonging at 1 o'clock. And you can hear Connections or watch Connections as a YouTube program via WXXI News or on 105.9 FM. 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I'm already looking forward to spending time with you tomorrow. 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
4: From APM, American Public Media, this is Performance Today. I'm Valerie Kaler. Felix Mendelssohn's opera, A Midsummer Night's Dream, sprang from the overture rather than the other way around. He wrote the overture not as an introduction, but as a freestanding series of character studies. Shimmering violins imitate the flitting about of fairies. A slow romantic theme points to a pair of wandering, thoroughly confused lovers. And if you listen closely, you just might hear a donkey. Hee-haw! That would be Bottom, who, by all accounts, was an ass, at least temporarily. Felix Mendelssohn's overture to A Midsummer Night's Dream, on the way this hour. Gabriela Montero, PT's Classical Woman of the Year in 2023, is, among many other things, a terrific classical pianist, and she loves to improvise. When she plays concerts, she often asks members of the audience to sing whatever comes to mind, and she improvises around whatever they give her for an encore. In this case, she's taking a Bach prelude and turning it into an improvisation. Pianist Gabriela Montero.

Gabriela Montero started with a prelude in C major by Bach and riffed on it. Later this hour, we'll hear some more straight-ahead Bach. Leonidas Kavakos plays a bit of a partita for solo violin, an encore from a concert in Germany. From APM, American Public Media, this is Performance Today. I'm Valerie Kaler. Glad to have you along for today's musical adventures and discoveries. How many families do home productions of complete plays by Shakespeare? I'm not talking about just reading the play. I'm talking about memorized lines and sets and costumes, even original music. Well, the Mendelssohns did that in 1826. Their own home production of A Midsummer Night's Dream. 17-year-old Felix Mendelssohn wrote a great overture, a musical introduction for the family show. It's not only gorgeous, it also has some direct references to action in the play, like the magical fairies flitting and flying.

such an evocative musical picture of a host of fairies. And then later, in Mendelssohn's overture, there's a moment of musical comedy. Now, if you don't know what that is, you might never notice. But in that music, there is a sound picture of one of Shakespeare's great jokes. A character named Bottom is turned into a donkey, and the fairy queen falls madly in love with him. Let's hear that again, and I'll point out the braying donkey. Hee-haw, hee-haw. And again, hee-haw, hee-haw. Mendelssohn paints a perfect sound picture from Shakespeare's play A Midsummer Night's Dream. If you don't know, it's just a moment in the music that goes flying by. But now that you know, you'll always hear that braying donkey. Let's hear the North German Radio Elbphilharmonie Orchestra in concert play the whole piece, complete with fairies, braying donkeys, and all sorts of Mendelssohn magic. The overture to A Midsummer Night's Dream.

0: braying donkeys, flitting fairies, and all sorts of Mendelssohnian mayhem and magic. That was the overture to A Midsummer Night's Dream by Felix Mendelssohn. James Gaffigan conducted the North German Radio Elbphilharmonie in concert at the Elbphilharmonie in Hamburg, Germany. James Gaffigan, an American conductor who's made a significant name for himself abroad, equally in opera houses and concert halls. Since 2023, he's been the general music director of the comic opera Berlin. He says it was really only after he'd led several European ensembles that American groups came calling. Now in his mid-40s, he's a frequent guest conductor with all the top orchestras in the country. Happy to say he recently signed on to his first official position in the United States. Starting next season, James Gaffigan will join the Houston Grand Opera as music director designate. He'll assume the role of music director in the 2027-28 season. Gaffigan says, quote, "I always knew that the first post I would take in the U.S. as music director had to be the perfect fit. All the boxes needed to be ticked, and I found Houston Grand Opera to be my ideal partner." In a moment, the rhythm is gonna get ya, but the melodies will seal the deal. This is Performance Today from APM.
1: 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It's Tuesday, July 21st, and I'm Steve Johnson. We've got some showers on the way today. Highs could reach 82 degrees. There is a risk of strong wind gusts during these storms as well. Could reach 26 miles per hour. That rain continuing tonight when lows will be around 62 degrees, and then we could have some straggling storms tomorrow when it'll be a bit cooler as well. Highs tomorrow only expected to reach 71 degrees. 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Hope you can join us for all that and more here on WXXI Classical.
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0: Nineteenth-century French composer and musicologist Charles Bord was interested in the folk songs of the Basque region of Spain. He collected hundreds of melodies on a tour through the region and published them in an archive of traditional Basque songs. Charles Bord also drew inspiration from Basque music and dances when he wrote the original music we're about to hear. This is his Suite Basque for Flute and String Quartet. Linda Chessis is playing flute alongside the American String Quartet, a concert during the Cooperstown Summer Music Festival.

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0: Music inspired by the Basque region of Spain. That last movement in particular is a traditional dance called the walking stick dance from the city of Tolosa. The Sweet Basque by French composer and musicologist Charles Bourque. Linda Chessis played flute alongside the American String Quartet in a concert during the Cooperstown Summer Music Festival in Cooperstown, New York. It is a beautiful spot at the north edge of the Catskill Mountains, just below one of New York State's famous Finger Lakes. The population of Cooperstown is only about 1,900, but the town is world famous as the home of the National Baseball Hall of Fame. Baseball, a good reason to go to Cooperstown, but it's certainly not the only reason. Every summer since 1999, Cooperstown has hosted a festival of chamber music. In a moment, a Bach benediction. 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
2: For 22 years, Chamberfest Canandaigua has dazzled audiences in the scenic lake houses and vineyards on Canandaigua Lake. I'm Steve Johnson. 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
0: In my opinion, the music of J.S. Bach can make even the least religious among us sense the divine. I can actually feel myself unclenching when I hear his music. Shoulders drop, breath slows and deepens. It always feels like a gift. Violinist Leonidas Kavakos gave this benediction after a recent concert in Frankfurt, Germany. The third movement from the Partita No. 1 by Johann Sebastian Bach.

I love how the audience just paused, held their breath, and held their applause to let that sacred moment linger. Some composers write an empty measure at the end of a piece or at the beginning, just as a reminder that the silence before the first note is played or after the last note rings out is also part of the music. Bach did not write the empty measure, but it's implied. And musicians will often communicate that implied hold by holding their position before lowering their instrument. Whatever the combination of composer intention, performer communication, and audience perception, it happened so beautifully after violinist Leonidas Kavakos played that encore, the third movement of the Partita No. 1 for solo violin by J.S. Bach. Kavakos gave that encore after a performance with the Frankfurt Radio Symphony in Frankfurt, Germany. 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
2: In 1943, a book by Black journalist Roy Ottley was published. New World A-Comin' was a series of portraits of African Americans living in Harlem in the 20s and 30s. Not just a look at their day-to-day lives, but also a documentation of their hopes for the future. In 1945, Duke Ellington premiered a new piece for piano and orchestra, inspired by that theme, A New World A-Comin'. From APM, American Public Media, this is Performance Today. I'm Valerie Kaler. Ellington said he visualized a future with no war, no greed, no categorization, where love was unconditional and no pronoun was good enough for God. Duke Ellington's New World A-Comin' ahead this hour. Also this hour, violinists Arno Sussmann and Stella Chen and violist Aaron Boyd will play the Terzetto, a string trio by Antonin Dvorak. Here's one member of that group with Dvorak for two. Violinist Arno Sussmann teaming up with pianist Wu Han in the violin Sonatina by Dvorak. We'll hear the second movement. This recording from the Chamber Music Society of Lincoln Center.

The second movement of a larger piece, the Sonatina for Violin and Piano by Antonín Dvořák, from a concert presented by the Chamber Music Society of Lincoln Center. Wu Han was at the piano, Arno Sussmann was the violinist, and he'll be back later this hour in concert from Music at Menlo with a couple of his string-playing pals and more Dvořák. From APM, American Public Media, this is Performance Today, taking you to concerts around the world. I'm Valerie Kaler. Let's start in Germany with music by the great theater composer Kurt Weill. He was born in Germany, the son of a Jewish cantor. In 1933, he found out he was about to be arrested by the Gestapo, and he fled to France. He lived in Paris and London for a couple years before settling in the United States. He wrote quite a bit of French-influenced music during his Paris years, a sung ballet, a symphony, an operetta, and a whole bunch of French cabaret tunes. In 2017, Kim Kowalki took several of those songs and created a suite for soprano, a quartet of male voices, and chamber ensemble. She called the song cycle Chansons de Quai, Songs of the Dockside. John Vielhaber made this instrumental arrangement, played by the Caridian Brass during the Homburg Chamber Music Days in Homburg, Germany. Songs of the Dockside by Kurt Weill.

a pastiche of cabaret songs, ballet music, and incidental pieces, all originally written in the 1930s by Kurt Weill, gathered into a suite in 2017 by Kim Kowalki, and further arranged for brass by John Fielhaber. We heard the Caridian Brass play selections from Chanson du Quai in the Saalbau in Homburg, Germany, during the Homburg Chamber Music Days. We got time for one more little tune from their concert, a march from the tragic opera Thésée, written by Jean-Baptiste Lully in 1675. Even though the title indicates Thésée or Theseus, the opera is really about Medea. Caridian Brass play the Royal March from Thésée by Lully in this arrangement by Tobias Dorfner.

0: A little gem from a 17th century opera by Jean-Baptiste Lully, the Royal March from Thésée, arranged by Tobias Dorfner and played by the Corydian Brass during the Homburg Chamber Music Days in Homburg, Germany. Swing on by the PT page at Your Classical to revisit that performance from Corydian Brass or anything else you've heard on the show. 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In just a moment, Dvorak for three. 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
1: You're listening to WXXI Classical. It's Tuesday, July 21st, and I'm Steve Johnson. Looking out at some stormy skies, could be seeing some rain this afternoon into the evening and even carrying a little bit into tomorrow. Scattered thunderstorms are possible today and some damaging wind gusts as well, possibly reaching 26 miles per hour. Highs today expected to be around 82 degrees, lows of 62 tonight. Tomorrow, hopefully a bit cooler with highs only reaching 71 degrees. We're about to hear pianist Audrey Andrist later on this hour performing Duke Ellington's New World a Comin'. She'll be joining us tomorrow afternoon on Summer in Studio E. She's one of the artistic directors of Chamberfest Canandaigua, so I'm looking forward to hearing her selections. And I'm also looking forward to joining you this afternoon on WXXI.
2: 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Bach, Amy Beach, Josef Rheinberger, and others, Tuesday, July 28th at 7. 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
0: Sometimes when people are really good at something to the point where it's like breathing or walking for them, they can kind of forget what it's like to not be really good at that thing and make some big assumptions. Oh, you two play violin? I wrote a trio for us to play. Not very difficult. It'll be super fun. Well, in 1887, Antonín Dvořák wrote a trio, a terzetto, for two violins and viola, thinking he'd play the viola part with a couple friends of his, amateur violinists. Turns out, those friends were, for real, amateurs. The music was just too difficult for them to play well. So he set that trio aside and wrote a set of miniatures for the same instrumentation. Simpler, more accessible. We happen to have some for real professionals at hand to play the original piece by Dvorak, his terzetto in C major for two violins and viola. Violinists Arno Sussmann and Stella Chen, along with violist Aaron Boyd. They gave this performance at Music at Menlo.

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The story of 19th century America unfolds through the lens of William H. Seward, with guided tours, American art, and seasonal exhibitions set throughout the historic home and gardens. Tour registration online at sewardhouse.org.

0: Antonín Dvořák wrote that music in 1887 for two violins and viola. Even though it called for so few players, Dvořák said it gave him as much pleasure as writing a great symphony. We heard Dvořák's Terzetto in C major from Music at Menlo, with Arnold Sussman and Stella Chen violins, and Aaron Boyd viola. Always a treat to hear what our friends in Menlo Park, California are up to. 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In a moment, I'll take TV bassoonists for 1200. 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
1: 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Starring Matt Damon, Zendaya, and Elliot Page. 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
0: Anthony Parnther is a busy conductor, arranger, and bassoonist living in Los Angeles. He's conductor of the San Bernardino Symphony and the Gateways Music Festival Orchestra. Guest conducts with top orchestras all across the country. If you haven't caught him in concert, it's highly likely you've heard his musical touch on the screen. He's conducted the soundtracks to some of the most popular movies and shows in the past several years. Sinners, Oppenheimer, Encanto, The Mandalorian, and more. Played bassoon and arranged music for quite a few as well. At the end of March, he got a fun surprise that not many other people can add to their bio. He showed up as a clue on one of the most famous blue tiles of Jeopardy. It read, Anthony Parnther performed the solos when Amy Ryan played a bassoonist on this TV series about Upper West Side crime solvers. Well, Parnther could certainly answer that question for $1,200. Maybe you can too. What is Only Murders in the Building? Ding, ding, ding. That is correct. Parnther arranged some of the music for the show and conducted music for a few episodes. And when the show needed some bassoon solos recorded for a few scenes, they knew who to call as well. Let's go to a concert Anthony Parnther conducted in Houston, Texas. This is New World A-Comin' by Duke Ellington. Joelle Love made this chamber arrangement for the ensemble Rocco, featuring Audrey Andrist as the piano soloist.

An optimistic musical portrait of the future, written in 1943. American composer Duke Ellington was looking ahead to something he thought was at least possible. Ellington said he visualized a future with no war, no greed, no categorization, where love was unconditional and no pronoun was good enough for God. A peaceful world full of goodwill from everyone and for everyone. New World A-Comin' by Duke Ellington. Composer Joelle Love made that arrangement for the ensemble Rocco. Audrey Andrist played piano. And conductor Anthony Parnther led that concert at St. John the Divine Church in Houston, Texas, part of the Albert and Margaret Alkeck Foundation in concert series.

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0: 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This is Performance Today from APM, American Public Media. When composer Anna Klein was asked to write something exuberant for a festival in London, she created an energetic fanfare with an old English drinking song thrown in for good measure. Anna Klein's exuberant masquerade. That's coming up on the next Performance Today from APM.
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2: Good afternoon. I'm Steve Johnson. 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Did you enjoy that performance we just heard on Performance Today of Duke Ellington's New World a Comin', featuring pianist Audrey Andrist? Well, I have great news. Audrey Andrist is actually one of the co-artistic directors of Chamberfest Canandaigua, and she'll be here in studio tomorrow as part of our next episode of Summer in Studio E, featuring Audrey Andrist and harpist Bridget Kibbe, who is soon joining the faculty at the Eastman School of Music. We'll be having them for an afternoon of music and conversation starting at noon tomorrow here on WXXI. This afternoon, we also have some great music to enjoy together. We'll be hearing about Gabriela Lena Franck on the next episode of Noteworthy in just about 40 minutes. We'll also be listening to a string sextet by Johannes Brahms, a piano concerto by Ernst von Dohnányi, and we'll end our afternoon with conductor Laurence Ekobe and the Insula Orchestra, an orchestra she founded to promote the music of women composers. And we'll hear their performance of the Third Symphony by 19th century French composer Louise Ferenc. That's all coming up this afternoon over the next 4 hours or so, and I hope you'll be there to share it all with me here on WXXI Classical.
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3: Live from NPR News, I'm Lakshmi Singh. The Defense Department is identifying another soldier killed in connection with the U.S.-led war in Iran. Sergeant Michael Emmanuel Swinton of Fayetteville, North Carolina, died during a controlled detonation of a drone in northern Iraq July 19th. He was 30 years old. In all, at least 17 U.S. service members have died since the war began late February. Lawmakers will have questions for Defense Secretary Pete Hegseth when he testifies before the Senate Appropriations Committee today. And NPR's Quill Lawrence reports the White House is asking Congress for a nearly $90 billion funding boost, most of it for the war.
4: U.S. forces have bombed Iranian military and infrastructure targets for 10 days running and have reinstated a naval blockade on Iran's ports and coastline. Iranian media reports scores of casualties. Iran has attacked U.S. bases around the region with missiles and drones, killing at least 3 U.S. service members since Friday. This week, the Department of Defense divulged that at least 100 U.S. troops have been injured in the last 2 weeks, most of whom returned to service. The Pentagon hasn't briefed the press since May, and the hearing today will be the first chance for senators from both parties to ask Hegseth publicly about the depletion of U.S. military munitions, safety of troops in the region, and how the U.S. plans to resolve the war. Quill Lawrence, NPR News.
3: Against the backdrop of a war that also involved fighting between Israel and Iran-backed Hezbollah militants in Lebanon, the president of Lebanon, Joseph Aoun, is the first head of state from his country to visit the White House since 2009. In this exchange with reporters, President Trump was asked when Israeli forces will leave Lebanon.
5: They're in the process of redeploying to other sections. And again, they get along very well. That was a great agreement they signed with Lebanon, and they're redeploying.
3: But Iranian-backed Houthi rebels in Yemen say they plan to blockade the Bab al-Mandeb Strait, a critical route for Saudi Arabia's oil exports on the Red Sea. A federal appeals court is clearing the way for the release of recorded interviews of former President Joe Biden. NPR's Carrie Johnson reports the Conservative Heritage Foundation had sued for access to the recordings.
6: The years-old audio recordings contain interviews of Joe Biden by the man who helped ghostwrite his memoir. A prosecutor who investigated Biden's alleged mishandling of classified information later obtained the recordings. That prosecutor, Rob Herr, declined to charge Biden with wrongdoing, saying his age and faulty memory would be obstacles in any criminal case. The Heritage Foundation has been pushing for access to the tapes, and a federal appeals court has found there's a substantial public interest in the recordings. The appeals court in D.C. gave the former president until early August to pursue any additional legal steps. Biden had argued to release the tapes would violate his privacy. Carrie Johnson, NPR News, Washington.
3: It's NPR.
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2: You're listening to WXXI Classical. It's Tuesday, July 21st, and I'm Steve Johnson. We have cloudy skies here in Rochester. We're expecting some showers and possibly a thunderstorm, mainly before 5 p.m., though we could be seeing those showers continue overnight and into tomorrow. Highs today expected to be 81 degrees, lows of 60 tonight, and tomorrow much cooler. Highs only getting up to 70 degrees. We do have a severe thunderstorm warning in effect, mostly west of us for Orleans County and Genesee County, and further west as well in Niagara and Erie County. So do just keep an eye out and make sure that you are staying safe amid this weather. In terms of air quality as well, we're in the yellow now, which means that if you are unusually sensitive to particle pollution, do consider reducing your activity level and shorten the amount of time you're active outdoors. We'll start our afternoon with the music of Florence Price. Here are three miniature portraits of Uncle Ned by Florence Price, performed by Josh Tatsuo Cullen.

Three miniature portraits of Uncle Ned, music of Florence Price, performed here by Josh Totswo Cullen on WXXI Classical. I'm Steve Johnson. Thanks for tuning in for some music this afternoon. Do stay with me later on in the afternoon. I'll be giving away a pair of tickets to a performance this Friday at Chamberfest Canandaigua featuring harpist Bridget Kibbe and Friends, who is also going to be a guest tomorrow afternoon on Summer in Studio E. So I hope you'll tune in for that. And if you'd like to see it in person, you might be able to grab a pair of tickets this afternoon. Before we get there, here is a concerto for two flutes by Johann Baptista Pla. It's featuring soloist Jean-Pierre Rampal and Claudie Arimani performing with the Franz Liszt Chamber Orchestra.

0: Flutists Jean-Pierre Rampal and Claudie Arimani with the Franz Liszt Chamber Orchestra in that double concerto for flutes by Johann Baptista Pla. This is WXXI.
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0: Hi there, I'm Steve Johnson. Glad we have this place where we can connect with each other over a shared love of music. And this next one should be one to love. This is a quartet by Carlo Monza that he called Divertimento Notturno. It's performed by members of Europa Galante with their leader Fabio Biondi on the violin.

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4: Picture yourself at a party or some other sort of social gathering. If someone walked up to you and said, "Do you need a tuner? Because you look very sharp," how would you react? I guess it's fair to say that even musical pickup lines can be a bit cheesy, but that doesn't mean music itself can't be a little flirtatious. How you doing? I'm Loki Karuna, and on today's edition of Noteworthy, I'd like to invite you to be wooed by a very flirtatious piece of music. One by composer Gabriella Lena Frank. Gabriella's upbringing was quite colorful and even more diverse, and it shows in her music. Across her catalog, you'll find works that honor the stories and experiences of people not only in the United States, but throughout all of the Americas, including this composition that mixes Western classical techniques with the sounds of South America. What Gabriella depicts in this movement is a flirtatious love song, typically delivered by men looking to, well, pick someone up. It's a tune that she called Coqueteos. In more recent years, Gabriella Lena Frank has picked up many students with her Creative Music Academy, quickly becoming one of the most sought-after experiences for up-and-coming composers. She's a force to be reckoned with, from her fortes to her musical flirtations, earning her a spot among today's most noteworthy. Noteworthy is a production of WDAV Classical Public Radio.

0: The live performance there by the Sphinx Virtuosi with conductor Damon Gupton in Cocoteos from Leyendas, an Andean walkabout, music of Gabriela Lena Frank. We learned about that piece this afternoon on Noteworthy. And if you'd like to hear that segment one more time, you can find the full library online at wxxiclassical.org under the On Demand tab.
1: On the next Chicago Symphony Orchestra program, British cellist Sheku Kane Mason makes his CSO debut in Elgar's Cello Concerto. Plus, Paavo Järvi conducts Nielsen's Fifth Symphony. That's next time with the CSO. I'm Lisa Simeone.
0: You can hear that Thursday evening at 8 o'clock on WXXI Classical. I'm Steve Johnson. We'll be ending the hour with some music by Pablo de Sarasate, based on the music of Bizet. This is the Carmen Fantasy for violin and orchestra, featuring soloist Itzhak Perlman and the Royal Philharmonic, conducted by Lawrence Foster.

Some fantastic violin playing there by Itzhak Perlman in the Carmen Fantasy by Pablo Sarasate. Lawrence Foster also conducted that performance with the Royal Philharmonic. This is member-supported public radio, WXXO-FM and HD1 Rochester, and WXXY-FM Houghton. I'm Steve Johnson with you on Tuesday, July 21st. We are looking at a stormy afternoon throughout the region here in Rochester, mostly expecting some showers, possibly some thunderstorms, with highs around 81 degrees. And those storms could be continuing overnight as well, when those will be around 60. And we may have some straggling showers, mainly in the morning tomorrow, when highs are only expected to reach 70 degrees. There are some alerts issued throughout the region, though most of it seems to be outside of our listening area. It looks like the area to the west of us could get pretty impacted by thunderstorms, and now we're seeing some hail going on east of us as well. So do just keep an eye out of any weather alerts in your area. Currently, it is 75 in Rochester, 81 out in Houghton.

The Tarare Overture by Antonio Salieri, performed by the Mannheim Mozart Orchestra with conductor Thomas Fay on WXXI Classical. I'm Steve Johnson, and happening this Friday evening out in Canandaigua at the Notre Dame Retreat House is a concert being presented by Bridget Kibbe and Friends, part of Chamberfest Canandaigua. She's been called the Yo-Yo Ma of the Harp by Vogue magazine and is known for presenting recitals that really defy any genre. She's does such interesting stuff on the harp, and you have a chance to see her this Friday, 7:30 p.m. at the Notre Dame Retreat House in Canandaigua. Bridget Kibbe and Friends being presented by Chamberfest Canandaigua. And if you'd like a free pair of tickets, give me a call. Caller number 4 will be the lucky winner of a pair of tickets to Bridget Kibbe and Friends this Friday evening in Canandaigua. The number to reach me is 585-258-0370. 585-258-0370. Good luck to you and enjoy this sextet by Johannes Brahms.

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The story of 19th century America unfolds through the lens of William H. Seward, with guided tours, American art, and seasonal exhibitions set throughout the historic home and gardens. 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

0: The First String Sextet by Johannes Brahms, performed here by the Cyprus String Quartet with their friends cellist Zuil Bailey and violist Barry Schiffman on WXXI Classical. I'm Steve Johnson, happy to be sending off Linda to see Bridget Kibbe and friends at Chamberfest Canandaigua this Friday, 7:30 p.m. You can find out more about that performance at chamberfestcanandaigua.com, and you'll also maybe want to tune in tomorrow morning. Brenda has another pair of tickets to give away to that event. 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
1: On this week's broadcast concert of the San Francisco Symphony, guest conductor Elim Chan leads the orchestra in an all Tchaikovsky program, featuring scenes from one of the world's most popular ballets, which almost didn't make it past its first performance, and the composer's enigmatic final statement. That's next time with the San Francisco Symphony.
0: That's tomorrow evening at 8 p.m., followed at 10 by a rebroadcast of last Thursday's episode of Summer in Studio E, featuring performers from Finger Lakes Opera. Here is pianist Rebecca Omordia performing a piece called African Pianism by Kwapena Nketiah.

African Pianism, a piece by Kwabena Nketia, performed here by Rebecca Omordia on WXXI Classical. I'm Steve Johnson. If you enjoyed that piece or anything else that you hear this afternoon and want to dig into the music, you can get your start by visiting WXXIClassical.org. Find information on my playlist, including the artists, the piece titles, the albums that they came from, and more. All you have to do is remember the date and time of the piece that you're curious about, and then scroll to that point on my playlist at WXXIClassical.org. Our final piece this hour is one of those opera overtures by Gioachino Rossini. This one to his comedy, L'Italiana in Algeri, The Italian Girl in Algiers. This recording is by the London Classical Players with conductor Roger Norrington.

The Overture to the Italian Girl in Algiers, L'Italiana in Algeri by Gioachino Rossini. Roger Norrington conducting that performance of the London Classical Players. This is member-supported public radio, WXXO FM and HD1 Rochester and WXXY FM Houghton. I'm Steve Johnson. It's turned into a breezy afternoon here in Rochester, where it's 77 degrees, 82 degrees in Houghton. We are looking at showers this evening and overnight, and that could include some thunderstorms here and there with strong wind gusts as well. We'll try to keep you updated, as it seems like these effects are pretty localized to different parts of the region. Tomorrow looking cooler, a chance of showers continuing. We're looking at highs around 70 degrees tomorrow afternoon. It is 2 o'clock, and here is the music of Christopher Tin called Flocks a Mile Wide. Tin himself conducts the Royal Philharmonic in this performance.

Flux a Mile Wide by Christopher Tin, with Christopher Tin himself conducting the Royal Philharmonic on WXXI Classical. I'm Steve Johnson with some more avian music for you now. This one by Jean Sibelius, a celebrated tone poem that he wrote called The Swan of Tuonela. It comes from a series of pieces that he wrote based on classic Finnish mythology, focusing on the character Lemminkainen. Tuonela is the island of the dead in Finnish mythology, and the swan that circles it is considered one of the purest beings in the entire universe. And the hero Lemminkainen is given the sort of ill-fated tasks of slaying it to save the ones that he loves. So we get this sort of dark music representing this scene of the swan circling the island of Tuonela. Music written by Jean Sibelius and performed here by the Helsinki Philharmonic with Susanna Mälki conducting.

0: The Swan of Tuonela by Jean Sibelius. Susanna Mielke conducting that performance of the Helsinki Philharmonic. 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
1: 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Bach, Amy Beach, Josef Rheinberger, and others, Tuesday, July 28th at 7. 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
0: Did you get to hear the newest episode of Summer in Studio E? We were joined by Finger Lakes Opera with performances from Mozart's Marriage of Figaro and Tom Ciappullo's Glory Denied. If you'd like to hear it again, you can listen anytime on demand at wxxiclassical.org, or you can tune in for the rebroadcast. I'm Steve Johnson. Hope you'll join us. That rebroadcast is tomorrow evening at 10 o'clock, and I should warn you that it does include some tense topics, so listener discretion is advised for that concert, especially Glory Denied, discussing a real tragedy of Jim Thompson, the longest-held prisoner of war in American history. That concert starting tomorrow evening at 10 o'clock here on WXXI. Here is the second piano concerto by Ernst von Dohnányi, performed by Martin Roscoe at the piano with the BBC Scottish Symphony Orchestra, conducted by Fyodor Glushenko.

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0: Piano Concerto No. 2 by Ernst von Dohnányi. Martin Roscoe played the solo with the BBC Scottish Symphony Orchestra, conducted by Fyodor Glushenko. 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
0: Here is the Suite Facile by François Campion, performed by Joachim Schaefer on the trumpet, violinist Gesine Kalben, cellist Bernhard Hendrick, and the keyboard played here by Martin Strohacher.

A suite by François Campion with trumpeter Joachim Schaefer, violinist Gesine Kalbken, cellist Bernhard Hentrich, and harpsichordist Martin Strohacher. 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I'm Steve Johnson with you on Tuesday, July 21st. We are expecting some showers this evening and into the night, with a risk of some gusty winds reaching 29 miles per hour. The National Weather Service has issued a hazardous weather outlook for much of the region. It does look like the worst of it is kind of south and east of us. There is a tornado warning in effect, especially for northern Sullivan County, so a little further away from us, but we'll keep an eye out if anything becomes a risk up here. For the time being, it's just cloudy in Rochester, where it's gotten up to 79 degrees, 82 degrees and partly cloudy out in Houghton. It is 3 o'clock, and here is a polka by Jacques Offenbach. Eric Kunzel conducting the Cincinnati Pops Orchestra in his Schuller Polka.

Eric Kunzel leading the Cincinnati Pops Orchestra in the Schule Polka, or Student Polka, by Jacques Offenbach on WXXI Classical. I'm Steve Johnson. Glad you could join me this afternoon. I recently became aware of a project that actually came out last year, so it's a little bit of old news, but it was certainly exciting when I learned about it. From the Dover Quartet, they collaborated with a few Native American composers on a recent album called Woodland Songs. And this is a piece by a composer that this album actually introduced me to, Pura Fay, and a piece called Rattle Songs, performed here by the Dover Quartet.

0: The Dover Quartet performing Rattle Songs by Pura Fey. 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
0: If you've listened to piano music, you've probably heard a good selection of nocturnes, many of them by the French composer Frédéric Chopin. But the genre was actually popularized by the Irish composer John Field, who wrote a great collection of nocturnes himself. The title of that genre, nocturne, kind of suggests a nighttime piece, but the one that we'll hear now is actually a daytime piece. He gave it the nickname of midi, which means noon in French. Here is John Field's Nocturne No. 18, nicknamed midi, performed at the piano by Benjamin Frith.

Nocturne number 18 by John Field, the Noontime Nocturne, or Midi, performed here by Benjamin Frith on WXXI Classical. I'm Steve Johnson. Did you know about John Field, the composer of that piece who popularized the Nocturne before Chopin started writing any himself? Well, if this was a new discovery for you or just one that you loved to hear on the air, just know that this music is made possible because of the support of listeners just like you. And if you would like to be one of the listeners who keeps this music going, you can make your pledge of support anytime at wxxi.org/give. It's people like you that keep this music going, and we are so grateful for the support of our members here on WXXI. We'll be ending our afternoon with a symphony, this one by a 19th century French composer by the name of Louise Ferenc. She was an accomplished pianist and composer who fought for her pay equity when she became a professor at the Paris Conservatory. And the thing that did it was basically that her music was so good that her talent was undeniable, and she made them pay her what she was worth with the prestige that she brought to that institution. Here is one of her compositions, the Symphony No. 3 by Louise Ferenc, performed by the Insula Orchestra with conductor and founder Laurence Ecolbey.

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0: A stormy end to the Third Symphony by Louise Ferenc, performed here by the Insula Orchestra with their conductor and founder, Laurence Ecolbey. This is member-supported public radio, WXXO-FM and HD1 Rochester, and WXXY-FM Houghton. I'm Steve Johnson. Glad we got to spend this afternoon together, and I hope you'll stop by tomorrow as well for Summer in Studio E, starting at noon, featuring Audrey Andrist and Bridget Kibbe from Chamberfest Canandaigua. That's coming up tomorrow on WXXI.
1: Live from NPR News, I'm Lakshmi Singh. Defense Secretary Pete Hegseth is asking Congress this hour for more money, mainly for the U.S. war with Iran. He is testifying before members of a Senate committee weighing President Trump's supplemental funding request for nearly $90 billion. In his opening remarks, Hegseth testified the request for fiscal year 2026 is urgent to address immediate department needs. He said it is not a substitute for Trump's request of a $1.5 trillion base budget request that Hegseth says is needed to defend the country.
2: The members of this committee understand better than most that long-term strategic dominance cannot be funded through one-off supplementals.
1: But anti-war activists repeatedly interrupted his opening remarks.
3: We will have order.
1: The committee's chair, Senator Susan Collins, then directed Capitol Police to remove anyone who disrupted the proceedings. President Trump says he plans to help Lebanon a lot. The U.S. has been mediating between Israel and Lebanon and trying to get Israeli forces to leave some small areas in southern Lebanon where they have been fighting Hezbollah. Here's NPR's Michelle Kellerman.
4: Lebanese President Joseph Aoun says his goal is to end the state of hostility between Israel and Lebanon, and that he's been looking forward to this White House visit.
5: Meeting such a great president like yourself.
6: That's a very nice thing. See, he knows how to get to me.
4: Israel occupies large parts of southern Lebanon where it's fighting Iranian-backed Hezbollah. Under a U.S.-mediated pilot program, the Israelis have begun to hand off some small areas to the Lebanese armed forces. Aoun calls his country's military the backbone of stability and is asking for more U.S. support. President Trump didn't offer specifics, but says he will help a lot. Michelle Kellerman, NPR News, the State Department.
1: Jake Layton is a step closer to becoming the nation's next spy chief. Today, the Senate Intelligence Committee voted 9-8 along party lines to advance his nomination. Arizona is the only state with a primary election today, and the results will help determine control of Congress. Here's KJZZ's Cameron Sanchez.
7: Arizona is a purple state with several competitive races, including the one for the state's first congressional district. The winner there will replace longtime Republican Congressman David Schweikert, who is running for governor. Former NFL kicker and Trump endorsee Jay Feely is the Republican frontrunner. On the Democratic side, candidates Amish Shaw and Marlene Galon Woods have a shot. All of Arizona's statewide offices are also up for election and are mostly held by incumbent Democrats. Republicans hope to take back the offices of governor, secretary of state, and attorney general this year. For NPR News, I'm Cameron Sanchez in Phoenix.
1: From Washington, this is NPR News.
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9: Good evening, good afternoon. Thanks for tuning into WXXI Classical. I'm Mona Segetola-Slami. It's good to have you here. Hope you can stay tuned for more music. There's rain on the way for this afternoon and tonight. So the RPO Park concert at Barrington Street Park this evening at 6:30 has moved indoors to the rain location, which is Emmanuel Baptist Church at 815 Park Ave. There'll be a saxophone quartet from the RPO playing there this evening at 6:30 p.m. So it's kind of cloudy now, a bit of blue sky, but the rain's on the way. Tomorrow's supposed to be at least partly sunny with a high of 70 degrees, and we're expecting more sun. The high of 75 on Thursday, high of 80 on Friday, and mostly sunny with a high of 84 in the forecast for Saturday.

0: That's Passage by Andrew York, played here by the Los Angeles Guitar Quartet on WXXI Classical. Thanks for tuning in this afternoon. If you're looking for live music, you can hear the RPO at Temple Brith Kodesh. That concert includes music by Bizet and Offenbach, Rossini, as well as Richard Rodgers and Irving Berlin. And that's tonight at 7 p.m. at Temple Brith Kodesh. You can read more at rpo.org. Also tonight, the Irondequoit Concert Band has a summer concert with 250 years of American music. It starts this evening at 7:15 p.m. at Christ the King Church, which is at 445 Kings Highway South.
1: I'm Deborah Lou Harder for The Met. Join me to hear 10 of today's most talented young opera singers perform in the grand finals concert of the Eric and Dominique Lafont competition. They competed for glory on the Met stage last March with the Met Orchestra led by Carlo Rizzi. The 2026 Lafont Grand Finals Concert on the Robert K. Johnson Foundation Metropolitan Opera International Radio Network.
0: And that's this Saturday afternoon, 4 p.m. on WXXI Classical. Here's a suite number 5 by British Baroque composer Matthew Locke, played by the Amsterdam Loki Stardust Quartet.

0: Suite number 5 by Matthew Locke, played by the Amsterdam Loki Stardust Quartet, group of recorders playing that British Baroque music here on WXXI Classical.
1: You don't hear much about the Native American influence in classical music, but you will hear it in our next broadcast from Carnegie Hall Live. The Dover String Quartet play music by, yes, Mendelssohn and Dvorak's American Quartet, along with two New York premieres by composers of North American indigenous heritage. The Dover Quartet bring you some new sounds from Carnegie Hall Live.
0: And you can hear that concert from Carnegie Hall tonight, 8 o'clock on WXXI Classical. Here's violinist Haga Shaham with the BBC Scottish Symphony Orchestra, conducted by Martin Brabbins, in the Andante and Scherzo Capriccioso by Ferdinand David.

0: Violinist Haga Shaham there with the BBC Scottish Symphony Orchestra conducted by Martin Brabbins in the Andante and Scherzo Capriccioso by Ferdinand David on WXXI Classical.
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0: And that's each weeknight, 7 p.m., right here on WXXI Classical.

That's music by Christopher Larkin, arranged for piano by David Peacock. It's Queen's Gardens, part of the score for the video game Hollow Knight. That music by Christopher Larkin, played here by pianist Augustine Mayuga Gonzalez on WXXI Classical. It's good to have you tuned in this afternoon. If you're looking for some things to do tonight, taking a look at the arts calendar, there's a screening at the George Eastman Museum Dryden Theater. It's a film taking a deep dive into the hidden history of Albanian film by Elena Dorfman. Her debut film, The Dream and the Lie, on screen tonight at 7:30 at the George Eastman Museum Dryden Theater. Also tonight, the Eastman Summer Sings continue with a chance to sing Dona Nobis Pacem by Rayfun Williams, led by conductor Lee Wright. This is a chance to perform this choral music with Eastman faculty and students and outstanding solos from the area. They'll provide you with the score at the door, and that's tonight, 7:30 p.m. at Eastman's Kilbourne Hall. You can find more events on the arts calendar over at WXXIClassical.org. And here is the Carnival Overture by Antonin Dvorak. It's played here by the Bavarian Radio Symphony, conducted by Maris Janssens.

0: That's the Bavarian Radio Symphony in concert, conducted by Maris Janssens in the Carnival Overture by Antonín Dvořák. Thanks for tuning in. 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It's 5 o'clock. News from NPR is next, with more music on the way after that.
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2: 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I'm Steve Johnson. 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
0: And those live performances and conversation will be here tomorrow, Wednesday at noon, with Steve Johnson. So tune in for Summer in Studio E. You can also stream it online at WXXIClassical.org.
3: Live from NPR News in Washington, I'm Ryland Barton. Defense Secretary Pete Hegseth says the Iran war has cost $37.5 billion so far. Pentagon officials are facing questions and protests this hour at a Senate hearing about the supplemental budget package to fund the military and aid to farmers. General Dan Kane says the U.S. is facing military challenges in the Middle East and across the world.
4: It is an imperative that Americans understand that the character of war is changing. Advances in technology are fundamentally and irreversibly changing the way we fight, which necessitates capital to properly arm America's military.
3: In recent days, the Pentagon announced 3 more Americans died in the Iran war, bringing the U.S. death toll to 17. More than 100 American service members have been injured since early July. The U.S. Senate Intelligence Committee has advanced President Trump's nominee to be the next spy chief. Jay Clayton refused to acknowledge Joe Biden's 2020 election victory during a confirmation hearing last week. He'll need a majority of the 100-member Senate to be confirmed to the position overseeing the 18 agencies in the U.S. intelligence community. A U.S. attorney in Seattle is suing over his removal. NPR's Carrie Johnson reports he was appointed by federal judges this month, only to be fired by President Trump the same day.
5: Roger Rogoff is a former federal prosecutor and county judge in Washington State. The federal district court there named him the U.S. attorney in Seattle last week to fill a long-standing vacancy. But less than an hour after Rogoff's swearing in, President Trump fired him. Now Rogoff is suing to get the job back, arguing Trump violated the Constitution's Appointments Clause and exceeded his authority under a federal vacancies statute. It's the latest flashpoint over the president's effort to install interim U.S. attorneys and do an end run around the Senate confirmation process. The Justice Department says Rogoff's firing was within the president's power, and the district court did not consult with DOJ on the selection. Carrie Johnson, NPR News.
3: Authors are celebrating the success of a landmark class action lawsuit over the use of their work to train Anthropic's AI chatbots. NPR's Chloe Veltman reports.
6: Attorneys involved say it's the largest copyright infringement settlement to date. The authors of more than 480,000 books are entitled to receive about $3,000 for each infringed work used to train Anthropic's models. Authors Andrea Bartz, Charles Graeber, and Kirk Wallace Johnson sued Anthropic in 2024. Authors Guild Director of Policy and Advocacy Umair Kazi says he welcomes the outcome.
7: And we are looking forward to the commencement of the distribution process so authors can start getting paid.
6: Anthropic did not respond to our request for comment. Chloe Veltman, NPR News.
3: This is NPR.
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0: Good afternoon, good evening. Thanks for tuning into WXXI Classical. It's 78 degrees in Rochester. It's mostly cloudy, Still a bit of smoke in the air, but really a moderate amount, and it should be clearing up more over the next couple days. 78 degrees now. Tonight, rain is likely, and then tomorrow should be partly sunny with a high of 70. More sun and a high of 75 on Thursday, up to 80 on Friday, and mostly sunny with a high of 84 in the forecast for Saturday.

Romance for Horn and String Quartet by Michael Haydn, played here by the Divertimento Salzburg on WXXI Classical. Rain is supposed to be on the way, so the City of Rochester Park Series concert with a saxophone quartet has moved indoors to its rain location. That's this evening, 6:30 p.m. at Emmanuel Baptist Church, 815 Park Avenue. The Bands of Buckland with the Good Weather String Band has been canceled tonight due to the weather. And I haven't seen any update on the Newark Park Band concert, so you may want to check in, but otherwise, seems to be happening. Central Park in Newark at South Main Street and Maple Court tonight at 7 p.m. You may bring your own lawn chair, and the only other comment I've seen is you may need to bring your own umbrella, too. Here's music by Welsh composer Grace Williams. This is Castel Carnifon, played here by the BBC Philharmonic Orchestra, conducted by John Andrews.

0: Music with a sense of drama and history for an occasion of an investiture of a royal at the Welsh castle, Castell Caernarfon, in the 1960s. A bit of pomp and circumstance and pipe and drums evoked in there in the orchestra by composer Grace Williams. We heard her music, Castell Caernarfon, in a recent recording by the BBC Philharmonic Orchestra, conducted by John Andrews. You're on WXXI Classical.
1: The new film from Oscar-winning writer-director Christopher Nolan, proudly projected on 35mm film, The Odyssey, is now playing at the Little. Based on the epic poem written nearly 3,000 years ago and shot entirely on Kodak film with IMAX cameras, The Odyssey is Nolan's follow-up to the Best Picture-winning Oppenheimer. Starring Matt Damon, Zendaya, and Elliot Page, showtimes at thelittle.org.
0: Here is music by Dominic Argento, his Reverie and Reflections on a Hymn Tune, played here by the Minnesota Orchestra, conducted by AGOA.

0: Reverie, Reflections on a Hymn Tune by Dominic Argento. Everything Argento has written has been inspired by the voice, even instrumental works like this one that he wrote for the Minnesota Orchestra in the late 90s. He's called the voice a representation of humanity, and the instruments are meant to imitate the human voice. That piece, inspired by 19th century hymn tune Reverie Reflections by Dominic Argento, played here by the Minnesota Orchestra, conducted by AGOA on WXXI Classical.
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2: You don't hear much about the Native American influence in classical music, but you will hear it in our next broadcast from Carnegie Hall Live. The Dover String Quartet play music by, yes, Mendelssohn and Dvorak's American Quartet, along with two New York premieres by composers of North American indigenous heritage. The Dover Quartet bring you some new sounds from Carnegie Hall Live.
0: And that's here later tonight, starts at 8 o'clock on WXXI Classical. Here's some dance music, the Cendrillon, or Cinderella Suite by Jules Massenet, played here by the Hong Kong Philharmonic Orchestra, conducted by Kenneth Jean.

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0: Le Cendrillon, or Cinderella Suite by Jules Massenet, played here by the Hong Kong Philharmonic Orchestra, conducted by Kenneth Jean on WXXI Classical.
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0: Thanks for tuning in this evening. As the clouds have been gathering, I think some rain's been falling. Again, reminder that the RPO's outdoor concert has been moved indoors for the saxophone quartet that was going to play at Barrington Park. They'll be indoors at Emmanuel Church on Park Avenue. You can find more at rpo.org. And here's a quartet for oboe, violin, viola, and cello. This is the Tantalon Ensemble in music by Franz Kromer.

0: Some bright music as the storms roll through. We have heavy thunderstorms, rain, and fog in Rochester. And we'll have more details on the forecast after a news update from NPR here on WXXOFM and HD1 Rochester. That was a quartet for oboe, violin, viola, and cello by Franz Kromer, played here by the Tantalon Ensemble.
1: I'm Deborah Lou Harder for The Met. Join me to hear 10 of today's most talented young opera singers perform in the grand finals concert of the Eric and Dominique Lafont competition. They competed for glory on the Met stage last March with the Met Orchestra led by Carlo Rizzi. The 2026 Lafont Grand Finals Concert on the Robert K. Johnson Foundation Metropolitan Opera International Radio Network.
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2: Live from NPR News in Washington, I'm Ryland Barton. Defense Secretary Pete Hegseth says troop training would have to be cut back if the Pentagon doesn't get the $67 billion in supplemental funds it's requesting from Congress. He also raised concerns about troop pay and weapons that defend against enemy drones and missiles.
3: Without these funds, we face critical shortfalls that threaten our ability to also simply pay our service members, rapidly replenish equipment and munitions, and sustain vital operations without disruption.
2: Republicans are trying to pass the budget package before lawmakers take a month-long break to campaign for the midterm elections. Later this week, the Senate will consider another war powers resolution limiting President Trump's ability to unilaterally wage war. Most Americans disapprove of how Trump is handling the conflict as gas prices spike again. President Trump says he plans to help Lebanon. The U.S. has been trying to get Israeli forces to leave areas where they've been fighting Iranian-backed Hezbollah in southern Lebanon, as NPR's Michelle Kellerman reports.
4: Lebanese President Joseph Aoun says his goal is to end the state of hostility between Israel and Lebanon, and that he's been looking forward to this White House visit.
5: Meeting such a great president like yourself.
6: That's a very nice thing. See, he knows how to get to me.
4: Israel occupies large parts of southern Lebanon where it's fighting Iranian-backed Hezbollah. Under a U.S.-mediated pilot program, the Israelis have begun to hand off some small areas to the Lebanese armed forces. Aoun calls his country's military the backbone of stability and is asking for more U.S. support. President Trump didn't offer specifics but says he will help a lot. Michelle Kellerman, NPR News, the State Department.
2: A software error in New Jersey led to more than 6,000 non-citizens being registered to vote. As NPR's Miles Parks reports, the state says the issue has been resolved, but such errors have been shown to fuel conspiracy theories.
7: The software error meant that thousands of people who answered no to the question, "Are you a U.S. citizen?" at a DMV, were still registered to vote anyway. New Jersey's Governor Mikey Sherrill called the problem serious, but she also said fewer than 400 of the mistaken registrants actually voted, and the erroneous registrations have now been removed as well. These sorts of bureaucratic errors aren't unheard of. Oregon dealt with a similar issue in 2024, but non-citizens have never been shown to register on purpose in anything but very small numbers. Still, experts expect these sorts of errors to be spotlighted by those looking to cast doubt on the entire election system this fall. Miles Parks, NPR News, Washington.
2: The Trump administration is seeking to toss aside a 60-year-old requirement for tens of thousands of private sector employers to submit workforce demographic reports to the Equal Employment Opportunity Commission. The EEOC's Republican majority rescinded the data collection requirement today. It's now subject to a 30-day public comment period. This is NPR News.
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0: Good evening. Thanks for tuning in to WXXI Classical. We've got some stormy weather over Rochester, expecting some more heavy rain, perhaps a bit foggy, as well as those thunderstorms through tonight, but clearing up by tomorrow. It's supposed to be partly sunny with a high of 70 degrees. More sun with a high of 75 expected on Thursday, saying sunny on Friday with a high of 80 degrees and mostly sunny with a high of 84 on Saturday. Right now it is 68 degrees and rainy in Rochester. And just a couple minutes ago, played a bit of information about that upcoming Metropolitan Opera Lafont competition finals on the radio where we hear these outstanding young singers. Correction, that is Saturday afternoon at 4 p.m. that you can hear that here on WXXI Classical and streaming at wxxiclassical.org.

0: That was music by Italian Renaissance composer Antonio Valente. We heard his Tenore del Passo e Mezzo with six variations played by the group Kithara here on WXXI Classical.
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2: 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All sorts of music inspired by paintings. Big piece of Respighi, in which he's inspired by Botticelli, Virgil Thompson painting musical portraits, and a wonderful big piece of Hindemith, the Matthias der Mahler Symphony. 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
0: And that series continues tonight at 7 on WXXI Classical. Here's pianist Stuart Goodyear with the Piano Sonata No. 9 by Ludwig van Beethoven.

0: That was Beethoven's Ninth Piano Sonata, played by pianist Stuart Goodyear here on WXXI Classical.
1: For 22 years, Chamberfest Canandaigua has dazzled audiences in the scenic lake houses and vineyards on Canandaigua Lake. I'm Steve Johnson. Tune in to hear harpist Bridget Kibbe and pianist Audrey Andrist for some selections from their upcoming concerts at Chamberfest Canandaigua next time on Summer in Studio E.
0: And that's coming up tomorrow at noon, live here on WXXI Classical and streaming at WXXIClassical.org. Here's the Quatuor Eben with the String Quartet by Maurice Ravel.

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1: Concierto is the program that celebrates the rich contributions of Hispanic and Latinx classical musicians. Next time, it's All in the Family, with musical clans such as the Assads from Brazil and Jordi Savall and his kin from Spain. That's coming up on Concierto.
0: You can hear that later tonight from 10 until midnight. 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While you're online there, check out more about upcoming programs and events and sign up for the WXXI Classical e-newsletter. 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For our last few minutes together, here is the Peace Symphony by William Banfield. It's played by the UCLA Philharmonia, conducted by Neil Stahlberg.

0: 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That recording by the UCLA Philharmonia, conducted by Niels Stolberg, on member-supported public radio WXX OFM and HD1 Rochester and WXX YFM Houghton. 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
1: 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Stanford, and others. I'm Peter Dubois, and I hope you'll join me for this music that feeds the soul, Sunday morning at 8 on WXXI Classical.
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Hello there, welcome to Exploring Music. This is Bill McLaughlin. Our theme this week is Get the Picture. We've been listening to music which is inspired by painting. Today we have two painters which we're featuring, Botticelli and Matthias van Grunewald, lined up with two composers who were inspired by their works, Respighi and Paul Hindemith. Actually, it seems to me that Respighi had a very strong visual impulse in a lot of his music making. Going back to the Fountains of Rome and the Pines of Rome and a piece called Church Windows, he liked very much the idea that music could bring forth in imagination a picture. And then he went to the Uffizi Gallery in Florence and looked at three particular pictures of Botticelli and decided that he would try his hand at making a piece of music that would catch some of the spirit of these Botticelli pictures. I'm looking at the first from this Trittico Botticelliano, as he calls it. It's La Primavera, spring. It's an allegorical picture. There's a very handsome woman standing in the picture who seems to show up in Botticelli over and over again. I believe this is not an idealized figure. I believe this must have been someone whom Botticelli knew, because she has exactly the same face as the famous Venus at the Birth of Venus, the one that's sort of indelicately referred to sometimes as Venus on the half shell. But anyway, here's this goddess surrounded by beautiful young creatures. They're reaching up to take fresh fruit from the tree. Winds are blowing in. It's spring. Here's the Orpheus Orchestra to play the first movement, La Primavera, from the Trittico Botticelliano of Respighi.

Charming music, isn't it? Spring, La Primavera, the first of the three pieces in the Botticelli triptych of Respighi. Respighi composed this music in 1927, which is to say a couple of centuries after Father Antonio Vivaldi was busy making spring music in Venice, and they used some of the same motifs, especially the trilling, I suppose, to suggest the singing of birds. Well, let's go to the second movement now of Respighi's piece, and the second painting of Botticelli. This is of the Adoration of the Magi. There's a large crowd around. The Madonna is central and raised a bit. She's holding the Christ child, and at her feet kneels one of the Magi, these great powerful kings. He's kneeling by her, seeming as if he wants to reach out to touch the Christ child and is not quite sure whether he ought to. It's a moment of such poignancy and illumination that I'm sure that's what Respighi was responding to when he made the second of his pieces based on this painting. Listen to the way he begins this music. Beautiful music for solo bassoon, played by Stephen Dibner, who is joined then by the oboist Matthew Dine. Before long, the orchestra is playing an old tune, Veni, Emmanuel. It's a Christmas tune. Here is the second movement of Respighi's Trittico Botticelliano, once again Orpheus.

The Adoration of the Magi, the second of Respighi's triptych based on paintings of Botticelli. The third painting, probably the most famous of all of Botticelli's paintings, represents the birth of Venus. We have Venus, a handsome creature. She is Titian-haired, approaching the shore. She's been standing atop a large seashell, and her passage into shore is assured by a couple of minor gods who are blowing her as if she were a sail. She's about to be received by her lady-in-waiting on the shore. Listen to how Respighi turns this loose. Once again, this is Orpheus, the third movement of the Trittico Botticelliano, The Birth of Venus.

0: Lovely, isn't it? The Birth of Venus, the third and concluding movement of the Trittico Botticelliano, music of Respighi, three orchestral pieces inspired by paintings of Botticelli, which he'd seen in the Uffizi Gallery in Florence. That last one represented the Birth of Venus. Wonderful performance by Orpheus, that chamber orchestra, which manages to play so well without a conductor that makes all of us conductors just a little bit jealous. Beautiful performance and beautiful recording. 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Let us know how you like the show. 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
0: The Renaissance started in the South, in Italy, and it took a long while for Renaissance ideals and inspirations to work their way north, which is one of the reasons that composers living in Germany in the early 16th century sometimes seem to us to share a great deal in common with the medieval painters rather than with people like Botticelli. The next piece of music which we're going to hear is written by the German composer Paul Hindemith, who was living in perilous times in Germany. I'm talking about the early 30s. He was about to make an opera, and he needed a hero of sorts, and he settled upon a painter named Matthias von Grunewald, who lived from 1475 to 1528. Matthias, whom Hindemith calls Mathis the painter, Matthias der Maler, was caught between the Reformation and the Peasant Wars, and Matthias' dilemma was, shall I join the war or shall I paint? He is a painter. He makes his living painting altar scenes in the churches over which this battle is raging. You know, we could spend all day talking about politics in the 1930s in Hindemith, but this is a program about music and painting. So let's go straight to Matthias' paintings. The first one is called Engelkonzert. It's an angelic concert. In the foreground, one of my favorite figures of musical iconography, there's an angel playing the viola da gamba. She's a beautiful creature, and I'm certain that she's an angel because no human being that I know could hold a gamba bow backwards like that and sound good, but I'm sure that she is. Now, what is she playing? There's an old tune called Es Zungen Drei Engel, which goes...

You'll hear that simple tune almost immediately at the beginning of the first movement in Allemantis der Mahler. It comes once again at the end. Angelic Concert, Engel Concert, the first movement of Paul Hindemith's Allemantis der Mahler. This is Herbert Blomstedt with the San Francisco Symphony.

Engelkonzert, the first movement of Paul Hindemith's Matthias der Mahler Symphony, the San Francisco Symphony conducted by Herbert Blomstedt, based on a painting of Matthias von Grunewald. Let's go to the second and third paintings of Grunewald, which inspired Paul Hindemith. All of these paintings were made for the little German town of Isenheim. They were part of an altarpiece, a kind of triptych with folding sides. So actually, when you folded the sides over, you got even more than three paintings. One of the paintings, which was displayed during the Lenten season, is maybe the most sorrowful piece of art I've ever seen in my life. It is of the entombment of Christ. That's the subject of Hindemith's second movement, Grabelgung in German. The music barely dies away before the third movement starts. This is the Temptation of St. Anthony. If you know at all the works of Hieronymus Bosch, filled with devils and monsters, that's very much like this Temptation of St. Anthony. And the music which Hindemith invents for this is this, strings alone. Odd, isn't it? Before we're done, Hindemith will invent a kind of fugue in which this is at the bass. Over and over again. And just when you think the situation can't possibly get any worse, we get a miracle. This is a painting of the resurrection of Christ, which looks positively psychedelic to me. I know I lived through the 60s, but this is splendiferous beyond all speaking of it. Have a look at it. Find it on the web. And right here, Hindemith gives us a chorale tune, Alleluia. So here are the second and third movements, The Entombment of Christ and The Temptation of St. Anthony, music of Paul Hindemith, the San Francisco Symphony under Herbert Blomstedt.

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That was the San Francisco Symphony playing under Herbert Blumstedt, music of Paul Hindemith, the Symphony Matthias der Mahler, based upon the life and paintings of Matthias von Grunewald, who lived from 1475 to 1528. Hindemith had wanted a symbol of the artist caught in difficult times, and when that piece was performed in Berlin in 1934, all of the bad guys got the message instantly. Goebbels came down on it. Wilhelm Furtwängler conducted the first performance, was fired. Hindemith shortly left Germany. He came eventually to America, where he taught at Yale University. But that's one of his triumphs, the Symphony Matthias der Mahler, based on the paintings of Grunewald. And that's all the time we have for music today. We are exploring the theme this week, Get the Picture, all sorts of music inspired by painting. In tomorrow's program, we'll listen to American composers having their hand at mixing art and music, from Virgil Thompson through Alan Hovhaness to Gunther Schuller and Stephen Paulus. Hope you can join us then. Past and current episodes of this show are available via streaming at wfmt.com/exploringmusic.

0: 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Our production assistants are Ella Pinsloop, Eric Opland, Adela Skoronsky, and Weston Williams. Rebecca Neistat is the WFMT production and syndication manager. 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I'm Bill McLaughlin, and thanks for listening. 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
9: In New York City, there are lots of ways to get to Carnegie Hall. A subway, a taxi, a walk down 57th Street. You've just found another way to get to America's most famous home for classical music. Welcome to Carnegie Hall Live, the broadcast series that gives you a front row seat to concerts by some of the greatest artists in the world, and you hear the performances exactly as they happen. 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
10: And with us as well, the members of the Dover String Quartet, an ensemble that formed at the Curtis Institute of Music, back almost 20 years ago. And

0: The National Weather Service in Buffalo has issued a severe thunderstorm warning for East Central Ontario County until 8:45 p.m. At 7:57 p.m., a severe thunderstorm was located near Canandaigua, moving east at 35 miles per hour. Hazard, 60 miles per hour wind gusts and penny-size hail. Source, radar indicated. Impact, expects damage to roofs, siding, and trees. Locations impacted include Geneva, Canandaigua, Bloomfield, Rushville, Gorham, Seneca Castle, Seneca Lake State Park, Cheshire, Cottage City, and Hall. Remain alert for a possible tornado. Tornadoes can develop quickly from severe thunderstorms. If you spot a tornado, go at once into the basement or small central room in a sturdy structure. For your protection, move to an interior room on the lowest floor of a building.
1: From the more familiar European canon, including the Dvorak String Quartet No. 12, which is often called the American, because it was written while Dvorak was here in the States and was deeply inspired by Native American and African American music. There is a little bit of an outlier on the program, though, and it is the first piece, and that is the Mendelssohn String Quartet in F minor, Opus 80. Mendelssohn wrote this in 1847, the last year of his life. It was also the year that his beloved sister Fanny had died, and many people see this quartet as Mendelssohn's expression of grief. And we asked the Dover Quartet cellist Camden Shaw about how we might hear his response to Fanny's death in this piece.
2: Mendelssohn has always been such an emotional composer, but there is something about Opus 80 that feels different. It feels as though there are a lot of, probably all the stages of grief in that quartet. There's a lot of anger, frankly. There's sadness and acceptance too. The slow movement has some of that cathartic acceptance that's really, really heartbreaking. But it's one of the things that's difficult as a performer or interpreter of the Mendelssohn is that very often we like to add in quite a lot of contrast dynamically. So we'll criticize our students like, oh, you're just playing loud all the time. In the case of this piece, he wanted it, he's marked fortissimo, meaning almost as loud as you can play 80% of the time. And that's part of the affect of it, is that it's just brutal. It's brutalistic. Actually, for Mendelssohn, it really is an unusual piece. And that also sets up the tender heartbreak of the slow movement really well.
1: It is unusual for a concert to start with this Mendelssohn piece. It's usually heard as a finale, but Camden Shaw